And we finished up there with the incredible new release from Maria Schneider and the Maria Schneider Orchestra called Data Lords. It's an intersection of her political advocacy for musicians' rights against big technology and mirroring that to her musical concepts, and just an incredible double CD called Data Lords. One disc is devoted to the technical world, and the other is devoted to the natural world. And we finished there with the piece that culminates the natural world called The Sun Waited for Me, and that features Donny McCaslin on the tenor saxophone and Marshall Gilkes on trombone. Rewinding, we heard from Mike Fahey's Jazz Orchestra and Nessun Dorma from Puccini's Turandot from his recent recording called Urbane. Then Bill Warfield and the Hell's Kitchen Funk Orchestra and a great arrangement of Joe Zawinul's composition Cucumber Slumber that originally appeared on the Weather Report album called Sweetnighter, I think. And that's from the brand new Bill Warfield album called Smile. Then Chad LB, also known as Chad Lefkowitz Brown, a virtual big band. And what he did was got 18 pieces, arrangement for an 18-piece orchestra, and they each recorded their piece in isolation, and then he and a producer took them all into a studio and mixed them all together, and we heard there an intricate arrangement of Giant Steps, and the album is called Quarantine Standards, and it's actually quite a lot of fun. And then finished up there with Maria Schneider and The Sun Waited for Me from Data Lords. 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My name's Nuda Dune, and that's just about all the time we've got for another A-Train program on Co-op Radio. But we're going to take things out with one last birthday nod. Danny Gatton, the great guitar player, would have been 75 years old today, and it's hard to believe that he's been gone for over 25 years now. We're just going to take the show out with his collaboration with Joey DeFrancesco on the Hammond B3, of course, Danny Gatton on the guitar. And this is from an album they did called Relentless, and it's an arrangement of a piece that Wayne Shorter wrote for Art Blakey and the Jazz Messengers called The Chess Players. So that's where we're going to take things out this afternoon. Thanks for joining me. My name's Nuda Dune. This has been the A-Train Radio Program here on Vancouver Cooperative Radio, CFRO 100.5 FM. 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

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I'm Blues Boy Bill, and we've got some great and fairly rare country blues for you on today's Crossroads program. Recordings from the 1920s and 1930s, including some gospel pieces. Here's a really rare one, recorded in 1929 for Paramount Records by the obscure individual Frank Palms. These are parts one and two of Ain't Gonna Lay My Religion Down.

0: I'm speaking to you from this subject. He just won't quit.
1: Amen.
0: One day the devil and God met at the church.
1: Amen.
0: God said, devil, Amen. From whence cometh thou? He said, going to and fro through the world, of seeking whom I may devour. God said, have you considered my servant Job?
2: Amen.
0: A man who serves God and serves evil. The devil said, if you have him head in, and if you remove the head, I will make him curse you to your face. Some of us are not head in by God and the devil.
2: It's
0: and
2: cold,
0: yet we will curse God to his face and call on him to down your soul and just won't quit. One of Saturday night before last, some of you was down to Deacon Jackson's house shooting cards and playing dice.
1: I play poker.
0: I'm not talking about that kind of poker. Calling Big Dick and Little Joe. Seven come seven.
2: Won't quit. But a pastor,
0: yes.
2: I bet a little bit on the ponies now and then. That's not gambling.
0: No, but sometime you make the game so sweet until you introduce the preacher in. And he will just lay a dollar and just won't quit.
2: The preacher won't quit then.
0: Then poker and drawing skin. Five up and seven up and just won't quit. I've done warned you. God done told you. And you just won't quit. So just lay on. Hell is not half full yet.
2: It's cold, but
0: some of you have been throwing rocks for the last 5 years. Now you begin to throw rocks at your pastor. And I'm going to start the throwing rocks now. And when I throw, I'm not going to miss nobody.
2: Just a minute, Brother Pastor. I got something to say here. A man who lives in a glass house must not throw rocks.
0: Yeah, but you don't know what a glass house is. How wide behold the moat that's in your brother's eyes and can't see the beam that's in your own eye. You know that you're the man who believes in spending your money and rising to living. Every time I can hear of you down on 2nd Avenue in Louisville Flat, somewhere in the slums, instead of trying to be a just man in the community, a law-abiding citizen, a gentleman in your home, you just won't quit.
2: Amen.
3: Brothers and sisters, my Christmas message this morning is death may be your Christmas gift. We are reminded that this is Christmas time. And they tell me that Jesus was born on Christmas Day. And the wise men from the East came and gave the young child Jesus precious and valuable gifts.
4: Amen.
3: For Christmas is a season of giving gifts.
4: Yes.
3: And everybody is looking for a Christmas gift of some kind. But did you not stop to think that death may be your Christmas gift?
4: Yes.
3: Death is an unwelcome visitor and a stranger to man. Nobody wants to meet death. The best fighters in the world won't engage in a battle with death on the battlefield.
4: No.
3: Death separates friends, husband and wife.
4: Right.
3: Death takes a little darling babe from mother's breast.
4: Yes.
3: Death comes in every home and leaves sorrow and sadness.
4: Yes.
3: So death.

0: said to the receiver, when the world was in darkness and wandering from the fall of God, it was God who gave his only begotten Son in the world as a gift to the world, that the world might have joy and happiness. But death came in the world and broke up man's happiness, and death is on every man's trail. Death has conquered every man from Adam on down the time. And on Christmas morning, when Christ was born in a manger stable because there was no room in the inn, death started on his trail. Then death while is getting ready on Christmas morning. Now let me urge upon you today, you must get ready to meet death. Yonder is a crowd that's looking for silver and gold, rubies and diamonds. Yonder is a broken-hearted mother and father looking for the children to come home on Christmas morning to the family reunion, but death may get there first. Jesus Christ is the only one who's ever conquered death. It was on Calvary's rugged hill when Christ was met death and pulled the sting of death out and went down in the grave, robbed the grave of his victory, and made up your dying bed. And today, every child of God can rejoice that he has been born of God. And brother, I want to tell you, be able to meet death when he comes. Amen.
1: Trust in God and do the right. Trust in God and do the right. If you want to go there.

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Don't think he has forsaken you. Trust in God and do the right. Trust in God and do the right. Trust in God and do the right. If you want to go to heaven when you die,

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Trust in God and do the right. Trust in God and do the. Trust in God and do the right. 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

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Trust in God and do the right. Trust in God and do the right. Trust in God and do the right. Every spectacle to ever when you die. Trust in

0: my sisters and my brothers, my subject for this evening is the world is in a hell of a fix.
1: Amen.
0: In a hell of a fix. Amid this worldwide depression and unrest.

The Almighty God is thundering at the heart and conscience of men and women. They, endeavoring to stop them in their heedless rush and to realize that now is we are living in perilous times and the supreme need of the world today amid the prime wave that is sweeping everything like a mighty cyclone is the forces which make for character. Shall control the forces which make for intelligence. And the one great force which makes for moral character is Christianity. Because this whole world is in a hell of a fix. We are living in perilous times. We're living in times when the racketeer and the bandit and the bootlegger and the false pretender and the hypocrite in the amen corner have got this old world in a hell of a fix. Men have turned their backs on God. God is calling. God is calling. The world is upside down. Yet I say to you, my brothers and my sisters, this hard time that we're having in the world with millions out of work, with worldwide depression, unrest is because this old world is in a hell of a fix. And you better get right with God. You better get right, my brothers and my sisters, because we're living in the last days. We're living in these perilous times when men desire more pleasure than they do more God. I'm saying to you today, my brothers and my sisters, let me warn you, get right with God. For this very world that you're living in, this town is in a hell of a fix, and you better get right with God, because this whole world is in a hell of a fix. Do you hear me? It's in a hell of a fix, and you better get right with God.

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In that set, we started with a number of gospel pieces. Frank Palms from 1929, parts 1 and 2 of Ain't Gonna Lay My Religion Down. Then the Reverend Emmett Dickinson, The Devil and God Meet at Church. The Reverend Nix from 1927, Death May Be Your Christmas Present. Blind Willie Davis from 1929, Trust in God and Do Right. Black Billy Sunday, The World's in a Hell of a Fix. And Lil McCormick, Sow Good Seeds. Well, next we're going to hear from Irene Scruggs with Blind Blake. There are two takes of Married Man Blues. On the first, we hear Blind Blake merely making some comments, but then a duet from 1930, Married Man Blues.

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You're tuned to CFRO, Vancouver's Co-op Radio, coming to you from Vancouver, British Columbia. The show is Crossroads, and the music is Vintage Blues. I'm Blues Boy Bill, and in that set we heard Married Man Blues, takes one and two with Irene Scruggs and Blind Blake, and then a beautiful piece about the sinking of the Titanic, recorded by High Henry Brown in 1932, Titanic Blues. From 1927, on Columbia, this is Blind Willie Johnson, Dark Was the Night, Cold Was the Ground.

diddy war diddy. I wish somebody would tell me what diddy war diddy mean. I went out and walked around. Somebody yelled, say, look who's in town. Mr. Diddy war diddy. Mr. Diddy war diddy.

0: Hi, Manny.
1: Why'd you walk past me, Joe?
0: Where are you going?
1: I'm going to the mill. What do you think?
0: For what?
1: Have my corn ground.
0: Oh, that old mill is done broke down.
1: How do you know?
0: I'm just from down there.
1: Oh, they broke you down.
0: Oh, no, I went to get my corn ground.
1: Why your mill?
0: I couldn't get it ground.
1: What's the matter with the mill?
0: It's done broke.

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Hot dog is a little old winning word. When you want to win, you say hot dog. That's the word. I was down in Mississippi 4 years ago, and all I had to do was say hot dog. Hot dog got it from the big bros. All you got to do is say hot dog. So that his buddy brings the wagon to town. No, I come in Uncle Freddy. He bought a load of cotton. He's down there now waiting for the cotton seed. Hey, how about being your brown for the Ford? I always did like it, but I thought you were too small. Your mother and father lie to see you coming. Your old top boys are so funny. Yeah, look here. Give me a break. What is a break? Hot dog. Let me show you what life is all about. You think you've been living, but you've just been camping out. If you give me a chance, I'll stick by you. Well, all right, I guess I'll try you. Hot dog.

0: town good is different. The big town good. Will fall for hot dog if you say it and say it right. Trouble is they'll fall for hot dog. This is what I said to the big town good last day. All you got to do is say hot dog. Excuse me, girl, if this ain't your name. But don't they call you Sarah Jane?
1: No, my name is Coralie.
0: And you don't know nothing about me. Say, I didn't say it for no fuss and fight. And I always love to do the thing that's right. Now, begging is a thing that I don't do. But since I'm going your way, can I talk to you?
1: Well, I don't mind you talking.
0: Hot dog. All you got to do is say hot dog. Hot dog is the word. Say it and say it right. Good show, it's the best show in town. And in fact, it's the only show that's been here this season. They got the Western Electric System. That is a treat to the blind man, I can't see. Will you appreciate the fact enough to go over and explain the important facts to me that I might not see? I'll pay you when the show if you wouldn't mind it.
1: Well, I guess...
0: Hot dog, all you got to do is say hot dog. Hot dog is the word. You say it and say it right. Now, get it. Now, when we come out the show, this is what she said. Gonna do the duck act. Duck act. This is what I'm talking about. Hot dog. Prevents all the acts.
1: I guess I'll be going home. A mother and father would like to see you. I want you to come out and meet the people sometime.
0: Hot dog. Said, you think I'm gonna let you walk home after being so nice to me? Come on, go by the house to me, and I'll get some money and shoot you right home in a taxi cab. The streetcars are so unirregular.
1: How far you live?
0: Hot dog. All you got to do is say hot dog. Hot dog, get it. I gotta pick the house. I pull up a half a pint.
1: Do you drink? No, I can't stand it. It makes me sick. It's smelly.
0: You've been drinking bad luck. A friend of mine sent me this from Kentucky. It's been buried in a barrel 2 years. When you taste it, taste the barrel in it. Hot dog. Now I want you to drink up all my liquor. She sat out on the bed. And I sat right down beside her. What the world do you reckon she said?
1: Hot dog. That got it.
2: We heard Blind Willie Johnson from 1927, Dark Was the Night, Cold Was the Ground. From the same year, Papa Charlie Jackson, Coal Man Blues. Blind Blake from 1929, Diddy Wah Diddy. Ma Rainey from 1927, Slow Driving Moan. A lovely piece by Memphis Minnie and Kansas Joe McCoy, recorded in 1930, What's the Matter with the Mill? Blind Blake again, Sun to Sun. And Ben Curry with a kind of weird piece from 1932, Hot Dog. I'm Blues Boy Bill. I bring you vintage blues every Friday afternoon from 5:30 to 6:30 here on Vancouver's Co-op Radio, CFRO 100.5 FM, and worldwide on the web at www.cooperadio.org. 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

0: good people, all you creatures out there, gods, goddesses, journeymen, red seal freaks, normal people, welcome to the village.
1: Feedback.
0: We are leaping forward and the circle has closed because Dan has gone on a trek eastward and our friend Brandon Marsden, the comic, has ventured out to go see Earth, Wind, and Fire this evening. So it's you and me, Stephen.
1: And I understand you have a celebration with a mutual friend this evening?
0: Maybe.
1: Okay.
0: Oh, but we have poetry.
1: We do.
0: And we have music and a political commentary. And we're willing to answer your phone call, should you want to give us a jingle.
1: And should you want songs, our number is 604-684-7561 on your dial. If you're listening, give us a call.
0: And online, you can be streaming us at cooperadio.org. And we are live. And we are professional amateurs. That's right. Stephen and I have been here a while.
1: We're on the village and we're on the feedback.
0: That's right. I'm going to Peaches tonight. I'm pretty excited about that.
1: Yeah, you have fun.
0: Oh, I will. She's a fierce feminist. And she... Welcome to Ben Groovy, Peaches.
1: She's back, Peaches.
0: Yeah, she postponed and then she rescheduled. And then my ex gave me a ticket. What a guy.
1: What a guy!
0: I have some great exes. I gotta.
1: Whoa! I'm gonna stay involved with this radio program and not become your ex.
0: Well, okay, Stephen.
1: Yeah.
0: All right. Let's hear some Johnny Cash to get us going here, shall we? And we're coming back with some of your poetry.
1: Can I have that poetry in the background?

0: talking.
1: Lisa LeBlanc. Love that girl. Love that woman. Feminist and rocker and amazing banjo player. You're listening to Village Feedback. Welcome forward. I'm Molly. I'm here with my buddy Stephen Litton. We've been all around this city. I've been taking in some good summer stuff. I've been on a few adventures. Stephen, how are you?
2: I've been certainly on a few adventures among other friends and just collaborating with others and meeting new people at the elders gathering and really looking at what eldership means.
1: And it's good. It's like something to look forward to. Is that what you're saying?
2: Absolutely.
1: In this wild, unraveling world.
2: And it's not just being an elder, but what does it truly mean, and what does it represent, and what are our responsibilities?
1: Do you guys talk about accountability?
2: I'm going to start. I've already lived accountability.
1: I know you do, but you could teach that to a few people, a few world leaders, actually. Mm. Yeah, and so the world as we know it is actually, you know, it seems to be changing really quickly. How's it looking for you?
2: The change needs to come, but on terms with that we could all negotiate and deal with head on, not just be named
1: or told,
2: but we have to be at the table.
1: That's absolutely good. So Co-op Radio is a good platform for us and for others who are interested in talking about eldership, about politics, about memorials. We want to honor some people we've lost, like Joan Phillips.
2: Absolutely.
1: This is the airwaves. They're a public place, and I'm honored to be around you, Stephen. And you are my elder, but I kind of think of you as my friend. But I guess you are kind of an elder.
2: Yeah.
1: You don't look like an elder.
2: I used to fear being an elder, but I no longer do after being around a number of elders that I respect and learn and observe from them, and especially this past 26th Elders Gathering at the Convention Center in Vancouver. I really sat down and thought about

0: And she was the BC Assembly of First Nations is mourning the passing along with us all. She passed away Friday, August 28th, surrounded by her loved ones and immediate family. And her, upon her election to the Vancouver Mount Pleasant seat with the BC NDP, Joan became the second First Nations woman to serve in British Columbia's Legislative Assembly. And she carried the legacy of our ancestors, your ancestors, into British Columbia's politics with immense strength and dignity, serving as a protector of lands, of our lands and people and of future. So the BCAFN is sending deepest condolences, and her husband, Grand Chief Stuart Phillip, the UBCIC president, and her children, grandchildren, great-grandchildren, all who were blessed to know her. We acknowledge and honor her deep strength and resilience. And Joan was a beacon of resistance and hope for the First Nations and all of British Columbians. Stephen, here on Village Feedback, you're welcome to share poetry, and I've got a song queued up. It's a Cherokee morning song. And do you want to start? No. Here we go. Here's a little Robbie Robertson in the background.
1: How do I honor our grandmothers and their legacy? And our ancestors and their legacy. First, by understanding the legacy and the history, listening to the answers in my heart, retrieving what still exists by doing and learning as I go, knowing and sensing that you are present today. I've lost my ability to bond with family. I was forced to nurture and bond with strangers. I know when I realize I must change the paradigm. I no longer want to survive, but thrive. What does that mean? Running away from the problem, or my answer is running back into the history I know best, our history. Does thrive mean running away from my legacy, our legacy? Or to learn to bond with myself and nurture myself and learn to nurture and bond with community and our people. I'm beginning to understand our history and its continuing impact on our people. I realize we can't run away from the responsibilities that you've bestowed upon us. I understand that we are dealing. I understand what we are dealing with. I understand the history. I am a part of it. I live it. I eat it. I drink it. I sleep it. Running away from our history is not the answer. Not running away, but dealing with it head on, giving those a hand up who require it daily. We move forward together. Together, keeping the hope and the embers burning, like the intangible sacred fire, the intangible red smoke rising to the skies. Our ancestors' legacy continues. I honor Joan Phillip, and we continue on your legacy. Thank you.

0: That was Riet, and she is from the land that never melts, we hope. And that song, Levitating, actually was redone and beautifully presented on North of North, which is a show that is on CBC, our Canadian Broadcasting Corporation system television thing. You're listening to Co-op Radio, however, and we are 51 years of cooperating on the airwaves and in the AGMs and on the streets, sponsoring musical events and artists and bringing them to the platform. We're going to do a bit of that tonight. I'm going to play a track from Sam Chimes later, after a few more minutes when we change the direction of our music. Steven's here. Thank you very much.
1: I'm here, totally.
0: Thank goodness. Dan's driving across Turtle Island right now.
1: Well, I hope he gives us a call.
0: He's probably going to give us a jingle and request some bluegrass or some country or something.
1: Mm.
0: We do have open minds, and we are willing to talk about anything here. However, I am having trouble finding a Peaches track that I can play that won't offend anybody. So give us the number, Stephen, if anyone wants to call, make a request or comment or rant or rave.
1: Okay, if you want to rant, the number is the same. If you want to rave, the number is the same. 604-684-7561 on your dial. Co-op Radio Village Feedback.
0: And I know this isn't CanCon, but did you know that Earth, Wind & Fire are in town tonight?
1: I thought you were talking about me.
0: Yeah, you are Earth, Wind & Fire. And it's September. We're just going to give you a taste of this, just because. Because we are who we are. Let's sing along now.
1: But I'm glad Earth, Wind & Fire...

0: Here comes Johnny, and there he goes. There goes Dan, who has lust for life. Yes, that's David Bowie's and Iggy Pop's co-write and produced by the Buley brothers. Lust for Life from 1990. 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I'm Molly. I'm moody, but I'm friendly, mostly.
1: Moody Molly, that's what I like.
0: I'm in the hot seat tonight, and I want to welcome from the from Clifton, Ontario.
1: What?
0: We have Dan, Mr. our music advisor. What are you doing over in Ontario? Are you there?
2: I'm in Picton, Ontario.
0: Picton?
2: Yeah.
0: Wow.
2: And I'm on my way to Godfrey. And why I'm here is because of Scott Cook, Corin Raymond, Woodlot Gathering tomorrow. And it will be an all-day potluck concert with a potluck dinner and an all-day concert. And everyone who goes there gets a live recording of the show, which is great. And right now I'm in Picton visiting a childhood friend of mine, which is really nice.
0: Somebody you went to school with?
2: Yeah, someone I went to school with way back in the SKJK days. And they moved here, and I'm like, wow, I'm like looking out at Lake Ontario right now.
0: That's beautiful. It's still there,
2: despite everything. Yeah, Lake Ontario.
0: The Iroquois Seneca name has stuck, and will.
2: It will.
0: Yeah.
2: I'm like right on the bank and looking out at the stars, and it's just amazing.
0: Is it?
2: And the farmland around here is just a gorgeous. I haven't been down this far in Ontario since I was a kid, and it's just so beautiful.
0: Hey, I think I can hear crickets. Can you just hold your phone out to the area for a minute, Dan, for Vancouver Cooperative listeners to listen? That's the sound of Lake Ontario. I love it. It's very calm.
1: They're not androids.
2: We're having a fire right on the bank of the Lake Ontario.
0: Oh, I'm going to cry.
2: It's gorgeous. I
1: thought the band fires.
0: Well, I guess the forest fire risk is... There was a flood in Ontario last week.
1: Yeah.
0: Some
1: hail.
0: Some problematic weather.
1: That excludes fire.
0: Yeah. So, Dan...
2: Yeah, one street. Go ahead.
0: Oh, keep talking. Keep telling us.
2: Once we got out of BC, it was okay. I guess they got a bunch of rain, so we've had fires all the way through, like campfires. So it's been a good trip, and we've been camping every night. Great weather, and we've been living on the road. We haven't had the need to go inside anyone's house or anything.
0: Have you got Kitty, your dog, with you?
2: Oh, absolutely.
0: That's beautiful.
2: She's loving it. She caught a squirrel, and she caught a squirrel, and she just let it go, and it ran away.
0: What?
2: And
0: wow,
2: she's been having a time chasing around raccoons and
1: raccoons?
0: No, squirrels. And raccoons,
2: squirrels,
0: dangerous.
2: Squirrels, raccoons, everything.
1: Ooh.
0: So I'm so happy that you're content beside this beautiful body of water that actually continues to need all of the scientific attention it was getting and isn't anymore, because NOAA, the program that monitored and collected data and made sure that every our environmental standards were being upheld, is no longer intact. thanks to one of those guys down south. But we have to care for our lakes. They are so vital, and that you are there, sensitive, emotionally available Dan with great taste in music, are there beside Lake Ontario. Can we listen one more time to the sound of Lake Ontario? I'm going to turn off our mics. Okay, Dan? Okay. So peaceful.
1: Sounds like they were listening to the radio. Radio, so, and nature was so quiet.
0: We miss you, and we're so happy to hear from you. We're going to play Doug Lang's Nowhere is a Long Time from 1985. Tell us why you want to hear this song.
2: You have to get on the open road to for it to really hit you. It makes sense when you've been driving across the prairies, across the mountains. It's just one of those traveling kind of songs. And it's why I don't take pictures anymore. It's like they don't do it justice. You really have to experience it. But I hope this gives people a little wanderlust. Maybe inspires them to hit the road.
0: That's beautiful. Thanks.
1: Well, Dan, I'm glad you're having a great time. And there's also a bit of romance must be involved in that.
0: I hope there's some romance. Is there some romance?
2: Absolutely.
1: That's great. Yeah. You're the envy of the world right now, Dan. A sense of peace and tranquility. Wow.
0: Okay. Okay, well, this is live radio. You are rocking it. Carry on. You're doing great. And I'm going to play Nowhere is a Long Time by Doug Lang for you and your sweetie and your dog by the fire.
1: And the cat. This is and Village. The raccoons.
0: Keep it low. We're here to 8 o'clock. 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

0: Joe Strummer telling a haunting story of post-industrial economic ruin and immigration struggles and children abandoned by American soldiers in Vietnam. That song came out in 1992 on Combat Rock, and it was written when they were under a lot of pressure to get things going, internal tensions, and approaching the end of the band classic lineup was threatening their identity. The Clash, part of my moral fabric. That's interesting. I mean, when you listen to those lyrics, Joe Strummer's look at that right off the top, the British railhead towns devastated by factory steel mill closures under Margaret Thatcher's administration, immigrant alienation, addressing the harsh realities of migrants arriving in the UK and the US hoping for a better life and finding a cold, unforgiving society. And then the Vietnam War legacy, major part of the song focusing on Amerasian children and the offspring of Vietnamese mothers and American servicemen. Like, some of that language was interesting. It sounded like maybe problematic, you know, but it was of the time. And that's a great song. And Stephen.
1: Yes.
0: We're here on the public airwaves. We have another 40 minutes.
1: We are.
0: Until 8 o'clock. And I have been wringing my hands over what Peaches song to play, because Peaches is in town tonight. And I'm taking Deirdre, our dear friend Deirdre. She's back from Cork.
1: Deirdre.
0: She brought me a t-shirt. Thanks for the t-shirt, Deirdre. And yeah, so now what I love about Peaches, definitely informed, I'm sure her art is informed by all the women before her, like Gloria Steinem and Dolly Parton and all of them. But Peaches is unforgivingly raw about female power and sexuality and urges. Urges, like in a big way, like no shame, straight in your face. This is what I'm urging right now. And so I have big respect and kind of like it's shock and awe when you watch her perform, because it's kind of performance art and music and ensemble collab work. Like, you can tell she has a fan club of fierce, free, open-minded freaks with her. And she's just this, like, innocent, lovely Jewish girl from Winnipeg. Let's look up her bio here. Did you know anything about Peaches, Stephen?
1: No, this is the first time I've ever heard of Peaches.
0: Okay, well, she's taken... up. She's picked a fruit and gone and renamed something else, like just like Apple, like took the apple. But she is Peaches. Her name is Meryl Nisker, and she's known as Peaches. She's a Canadian electro clash musician, producer, and artist. I would just say she's a rapper, singer. I don't know how she's hard to define, very hard to define. But she's on stage at the Commodore tonight. And there will be explicit lyrics. So I found a song. Do you want to hear what she sounds like?
1: Sure.
0: Okay, so this is called You're All Right. Now, parents, there's suggestive lyrics in here, but not a lot of, you know, I mean, if you're listening closely, you know, it might not be appropriate for your kids. But, okay, we're going to play it.
1: I'm sitting down.
0: Sitting down. This is art. And we forgive all. Art is allowed. Freedom of speech is allowed on Vancouver Co-op Radio. You're All Right. You're safe.
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2: What can bite me? What is up? Bite it back. Little pup. All this tenderness inside. All this shade. Ride or die. Palm to fist. Give it torque. Any feels. Punch him short. Panty lines. Pop a thong. Suck it back and hit the bong. You're

throughout the night.

0: There's a little remix of Peaches' track Take It by Sierra Vanes. Peaches is on stage tonight at the Commodore. If you don't know who Peaches is, prepare yourself.
1: I don't know who Peaches is, and I'm not going.
0: I am so excited.
1: Sounds like a great band.
0: She is a queen. She is a fierce queen. Feminist leader. She's an artist with no fear.
1: Well, I ask of you,
0: yes,
1: to get her on the radio.
0: Right. You think Peaches wants to come on a co-op radio? She's got bigger.
1: Tell her we're listening to her. Tell her there's a guy on.
0: Okay, well, she's probably off to Berlin after. Well, I'll see if I can invite her. Sure, thanks, Stephen. Good encouragement. Okay, let's move on, on to other topics, because we have this public airwaves that Vancouver Co-op Radio provides, and I used to really be political and care a lot. I do care still. I still have hope, and there's elections in October 17th in Vancouver, municipal elections.
1: What's mellowed you out?
0: I've gone through a lot, Stephen, and I felt like nothing I was doing made a difference, and then I just want to play music and not talk. But anyway, let's move on to this article that I found about... This is something I want to pay attention to because it's about bicycle rules or bicycle lanes. And this just happened in Ontario, that their appeal ruling might shape municipal bike lane removals and the battles that are happening across Canada. Lots of cities are going through this. And this I found on DH Urbanized. Online. Ontario's highest provincial court has cleared a major legal notice obstacle to Premier Doug Ford's plan to remove municipally built protected bike lanes from several major busy streets within the city of Toronto. A unanimous decision released last week, the Court of Appeal for Ontario overturned a lower court ruling originally found that the government of Ontario's legislation violated constitutional rights to life and personal security. So the appeal court concluded the Canadian Charter of Rights and Freedoms does not require governments to provide maintain bike lanes, and it found that courts cannot strike down transportation legislation simply because experts believe the policy will be ineffective or make roads less safe. So there is no Charter of Rights for bicycle lanes. And here we are in a time where, you know, there's no debate about what human-caused climate change is raising our living temperature up 3 degrees within 10 years. It's frightening what's happening. And we have, you know, if we look at the problem and don't remain in distracted ignorance, it's obvious that all of us in cars driving around to work and back is a dumb idea. Bikes are a good idea. Yes, it's inconvenient. Some of those lanes, honestly, I've got to say that the lane on Nanaimo, who was thinking that? What a stupid place to put a bike lane. Mm. Everyone's already driving on Woodland on their bikes and on Adnac, and they're not taking Nanaimo. So they kind of screwed up there, whoever in Vancouver thought that it'd be a good idea to remove a lane on Nanaimo between First and Hastings. That's my two bits. No one's using it. But that kind of breeds resentment, actually. We need to work in tandem with all people who are transportating, not just think of them as cars and bikes. We're humans, and we're on different vessels depending on our choice, on our ambition, on our fitness, on our ecos, on our income, and our abilities. And so we need to make rolling surfaces accessible to all, including you, Stephen, including me, and this car worshipping has got to stop. You build a bridge, of course they're going to widen it. I'm so kind of proud of New Westminster for causing so many traffic cluster bungles. There's another word for it, but it kind of keeps... It's like, why am I here? Why did I take this route? And it kind of might deter cars from going through New West, which is the center of the Metro Vancouver.
1: As a cyclist yourself, where do you stand?
0: Well, I like to coast down lanes that aren't full of cars, so I choose the line under the SkyTrain or the Central Valley Parkway along the highway, but sort of in this forested area along Still Creek, and it's beautiful. I choose areas that are bike lanes, but not the bike lanes that are messing with traffic. Like, I know we have to intersect with traffic, but trying to go and, like, say, I think it has to be done delicately, and it is a dance. It is a choreographed. We have to be polite to each other in traffic. We have to be decent to each other. We have to be Canadians. We have to have a little bit of elbows up, but no, not in traffic. We're taking care of each other. And so I think that, bicycle lanes are separate from car lanes.
1: So what Doug Ford believes that they don't need bike lanes?
0: Well, they're irritated by too many bike lanes.
1: Will that set the standard for across the nation?
0: Yeah, they're trying to say that the Canadian Charter of Rights, Government Ontario's legislation, isn't really under the purvey of the Charter of Rights and Freedoms, because there's no requirement for governments to maintain bike lanes. So I'm trying to make the umbrella bigger. Like, we're all humans in whatever vessel we've chosen, whether it's a scooter or a bicycle or a chair or a car or we have to remember we're all humans in these things. And the Charter of Rights should protect humans, however they choose to transport themselves in transit as well. And as we fumble forward in this great unraveling and the time and place that we are sharing at this time, we have to get into the murk and roll up our sleeves and talk about this stuff. And I want kids to get involved in this. And I think kids are the, you've always said this, Stephen, kids are the future. I mean, youth is all we have. That sort of,
1: absolutely.
0: I mean, it's great to be an elder, but where our whole point is to help and teach and encourage the youth, right? So bike lanes are a good idea, kids, just in the right places. Timing and location matter. I really don't think we need to be pissing each other off here. That's all I got to say, Stephen. Do you want to hear a song, or you want
1: absolutely?
0: What do you want to say?
1: No, I'm not a cyclist myself, but I do use the bike lane sometimes when I'm riding with Deirdre on my scooter and she's riding the bike.
0: And how's it? You're in that whole designated lane. How do you feel there?
1: I feel great.
0: And do you think that the city needs more of those?
1: I think they need more of them, because it's getting to the point where driving a vehicle is getting so expensive. It's either a car or a bike or no food on the table.
0: I used to play this song a lot when I did Shaboom and other news songs. This is Evelyn Perry from Toronto. And all these sounds are made on a bicycle, on the spokes.
2: And spin me like I have already spoken, like a spoke holds its tension. Like it's together that the spokes are the invention of a wheel, that a wheel.

soaring through the city on two-wheeled cycles through the traffic and the people. Steering clear of the corridors and the potholes and the streetcar tracks. Tuned in to my own personal soundtrack. I'm singing out loud as I pedal through the streets, spinning to the rhythm of 4.5 million. And I tend to miss my turn-offs when I'm tuned into my turn-ons. I tend to write sentences that turn into run-ons. I tend to recycle the same thoughts that cycle round.

as I pick up speed. 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

0: Yeah, and that goes out to Peaches and to Doug Ford himself. Okay. Get yourself a bike, man.
1: Steven, you are my fearless co-pilot. And I love that you requested that song from Melanie. And before that, you heard Evelyn Perry with She Rides.
0: Mm.
1: And we're here for another 14 minutes, Steven. You asked for another Peaches song.
0: We did.
1: You know, I don't know.
0: Get into the zone.
1: But I am in the zone. I just, I don't want to offend anybody. I mean, I'm not offended by Peaches myself. There's a lot of explicit lyrics.
0: I'm over it. I was born offended. Okay. Come on, Molly.
1: All right, I'll fit
0: kick
1: another.
0: Kick it up a notch.
1: The teaches the peaches. I'll throw down some peaches. I'm not.
0: Kick it down, Molly.
1: What's the
0: kick
1: worst
0: it down.
1: Thing could happen? I mean, I'm a volunteer. I mean, what could happen, right?
0: I mean, I've heard worse, Molly.
1: Okay. Well, to lead us in and to talk about some local events that are coming up in October 2nd and 3rd, Five Alarm Funk. I'm also a big fan of Five Alarm Funk.
0: What the funk?
1: Yeah, they're many horns all at once. You know what I'm saying? And they're going to be playing at the Hollywood. They're in Quebec right now. Wow, they're playing at Festi Jazz de Rimouski. And then they're going to Fredericton. But they will be in Vancouver at the Hollywood Theater. And they are very good.
0: Who are they?
1: They are a local band. They're from Vancouver, I think. Well, they're probably from all over the place. Okay, let's listen to Sweat. This is from 2017. They had an album come out in, let's see. They had Big Smoke came out in 2020. Force Majeure is their new one. So I'm going to play Old and New. How about that? How about Old and New, Stephen?
0: Bring it on.
1: How about Castle Fun Park? Here we go.
0: Cold and New.
1: This is Co-op Radio. Village Feedback till 8 o'clock. We're going to dance now. 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

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They've heralded the manic funk bots with 8 studio albums, 2 Juno nominations, 3 Western Canadian Music Awards, rap sheet of positive reviews, and over the past 20 years together, the band has toured festivals across the globe, Canada, US, Taiwan, Mali, Africa, and the UN headquarters.

Let's funkin' go. Those are the words of the frontman and drummer, Tayo Branston. If you like what you heard there, you can see the funk live at the Sweat Fest. Five Alarm Funk will be taking the stage October 2nd with Bo Hendrick and October 3rd with TK the Artist at the Hollywood Theater. So check that out. It's happening in Van Groovy. And sometimes in your mid-50s, there's something, nothing quite like a horn section. I don't know what, I don't know. I think Steven's going to, I don't know. I'm going to keep playing Five Alarm Funk because they're so good. Are you guys ready for Wake the Funk Up? Good. So am I. I'm on my way to Peaches. Look out. Village Feedback will be back next Friday, 6:30 till 8, bringing you whatever we can to make you more enlightened on the culture and politics of Van Groovy. If you're a politician, email me, reachmolly@gmail.com. Let's talk.

0: What a ride.
1: Steven, thanks for coming out tonight.
2: What a ride, Molly. Peaches and all.
1: Yeah, well.
2: I ride my bicycle. I don't like it no more. How about you, Molly?
1: I still like my bicycle. I love my bicycle. Well, it was so that was a little bit of Five Alarm Funk keeping us over the hump there.
2: Let's say goodnight to Dan and all his critters.
1: Yeah.
2: Out there in the wild.
1: And let's come back next Friday and do it again.
2: Let's do that.
1: This is a safe circle for discussion. 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
2: Molly, have fun at Peaches.
1: Okay, all right.
2: Tell us about it.
1: Okay.

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No matter what your relationship to the show or to the station, we welcome all of you weary travelers to gather round and hear the tale of upcoming concerts happening in Vancouver this month, September 2026. The last episode I recorded and released was in July. Ended up having a very packed personal calendar over the last month, so I apologize for having to play repeats. Last week I threw on our episode from 2021 with my good friend Jared Hardstaff. I hope it wasn't too traumatic for anyone having to relive talk of the pandemic and masks and all that terrible stuff we would like to leave in the past. Well, I brought it out partially because I believe we are going to have another special guest joining us on Vancouver Co-op Radio, possibly for our Big 50. We're releasing our 50th episode for October, so we might have a special guest joining us then. But for now, I would like to turn our attention to the end of summer. And this song is sort of about reflections on summers gone by. It's called The Swimming Song by American singer-songwriter Ludden Wainwright III. Enjoy.

That was The Swimming Song by Luden Wainwright III. And up next, this is not the first song by Marcy Playground that I've played on this show, but I think it might be the first time I've ever played this song. It is called A Cloak of Elven Kind by Marcy Playground.

That was Marcy Playground with A Cloak of Elven Kind. Up next, we're going to listen to a song that my good friend and former co-host to Pylon Radio, Adrian Rigby, sent in. Adrian is back from traveling all over the world and settled in Calgary, living with his friend Ben, and they're making some music. Really, really love this one. It is a longer track, so buckle up. Maybe park the office chair and recline and just let it wash over you. This is The Wandering Fools with Yearning.

no fear. I've never felt fear near a whale, and I really can't explain that. They are very big, and they do have very powerful flukes.

transcend fear. The sensation is truly overwhelming. A humpback looms overhead like a gigantic cloud, while the song is well in the deep like a concerto from some distant alien.

After blowing, the humpback dives. They remain below for more than 25 minutes. Humpbacks are perhaps the most vocal whales. Their songs are very long, up to half an hour. All the whales sing the same song each season, repeating it time after time. Although the songs appear to be associated with the breeding season, we are only beginning to learn how the whales behave while singing and whether one or both sexes

A love letter from across the sea. That song was called Yearning by the Wandering Fools and our good friend, former co-host on Pylon Radio, Adrian Rigby. We miss you over in Calgary, but it sounds like you're up to doing a lot of good stuff. You are listening to Pylon Radio on Vancouver Co-op, CFRO 100.5 FM. And with that, we will conclude the personal shouts section of Pylon Radio and get right into the upcoming concerts for September. Up first, we have a band called Tenariwen, who are playing at the Chan Center on September 4th. Tenariwen I first discovered on a compilation album called Music from Saharan Cell Phones, which was a project from the Oregon-based ethnomusicologist Christopher Kirkley, who traveled to the Sahara Desert in 2008 to document bands playing this very mystical style of Saharan desert rock. Excellent album for those of you who haven't checked it out, Music from Saharan Cell Phones. And one of the standouts from that album is a band called Tenariwen, who have been going on multiple world tours. I've seen them advertised more than a few times over the last couple of years. So great to see they're getting the recognition they deserve. And they're playing at the Chan Center on September 4th. We're going to check out their song, Asulf.

That was Asaf by Tanari Wen, who are playing on September 4th at the Chan Center. Now, I hate to admit this, it's not usually so immediately that I must issue a correction, but this band does not feature on the album Music from Saharan Cell Phones. I was confused because there's a group called Group Amnitaf that plays a song called Tanari Wen, which is the first time I ever became acquainted with that word. It's the Tuareg word for desert. So as you can imagine, it might come up a lot. But I sincerely apologize for the mix up there. I think just to circle this square, I should probably play the song Tanari Wen that features on that album. Again, it means desert in the Tuareg language. And this is a band called Group Amnitaf. Enjoy.

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1: That was Group Amnetaph with Tanariwen. Not the same Tanariwen who is playing September 4th at the Chan Center, but a band from a very similar school, time, and place. The country of Mali, the Sahara Desert, and the Tuareg people. And from West Africa to North Vancouver, Iranian-born, Canadian-raised musician Asal is playing at the Hollywood Theater on September 8th. We're going to go ahead and check out her song, Tolerance.

0: That was Asal with Tolerance.
1: They are playing at the Hollywood Theater on September 8th. Up next, we're going to jump ahead to September 12th at the Pearl. Viu Farcatore is going to play. Let's check out their song, Dayarabi.

That was Viu Faka Torre, who was playing at The Pearl on September 12th. Up next, we're going to turn our focus to some more local bands. Sea of Lettuce, Blue Rivera, and The Post are playing at the Wise Hall on September 18th. Now, we only have time to listen to one track from that show, so let's go ahead and check out Sea of Lettuce. This song is called Leave You Alone.

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1: That was Sea of Lettuce with Leave You Alone. They are playing September 18th at the Wise Hall alongside Blue Rivera and The Post. Up next, we're going to check out The Growlers, who are coming to The Pearl September 25th and September 26th. This song is called Badlands.

That was Badlands by the Growlers, who are playing September 25th and September 26th at the Pearl. Up next, we are going to check out a very unique band by the name of Igor. That's with three R's. They're playing at the Vogue Theater on September 29th with a very unique style of heavy metal, breakbeats, electronica, described as some as Baroque Core. This track is called Demo.

That was Igor with Daimoni, who are playing on September 29th at the Vogue Theater. Now, we are very close to the top of the hour here, so I think we have time for one more song that's going to round us out for the month of September. Sababa 5 is playing with Mirager on September 30th at the Pearl. This is a song they did in collaboration with the Japanese singer Yorika. Let's check it out. Lower our blood pressure. This song is called Nasinusa.

That was Sababa 5 with Eureka and their song Nas Noosa. Sababa 5 and Mirager are playing on September 30th at The Pearl. And now you have your work cut out for you. Go check out some of the bands we played. If you want to go back and check out the full lists of bands highlighted on today's show, you can find us at our home on the web, eastvan2elsewhere.com. There you can check out our back catalog, listen to old episodes, and reach out via the Contact Me section if you have a show you think I should shout out. You can also, if you so choose, follow what I'm doing on Instagram at eastvan2elsewhere. Thanks very much for all you listening out there. Have a wonderful September, and we'll catch you again in October. Peace.

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2: Hi there. How are you? Welcome in to Backbeat. I'm Lauren Van Sinkler. Thank you for joining me as I go through another pile of old records made by real people, played on real instruments for your dining and dancing pleasure. Let's get Sister Rosetta Tharpe to start off the show with the South Wind Singers backing her up. This is called Talk About Jesus.

Lionel Hampton and his orchestra jivin' the vibes from 1937. I don't think Lionel Hampton is given enough credit for his role in moving popular music from swing and big band jazz into the smaller group R&B sound. He was just as important as Louis Jordan in that matter, so I think anyway. And next on Backbeat, we're going to the swamps of Louisiana. This guy was what kind of a member of Louisiana royalty? Pee-wee Kershaw, or Nelson Kershaw, as his family called him, was brother to Doug Kershaw and Rusty Kershaw. Here he is on his own from 1961. This is called You're So Fine.

And there's another member of a great musical family. That was Rose Maddox, without her brothers on that one. And An Empty Mansion. And next on Backbeat, I got Champion Jack Dupree, originally from New Orleans, so spent a lot of time in New York City. This is part of his New York City phase of his career. This is called Number 9 Blues.

0: And that's a band called Blue Room, a staple on the current Toronto blues scene, and a song from their 2000 CD, Great to Be Alive, and it was called Who's on the Telephone? Well, who uses the word telephone anymore? Next up, a very historical song here on Backbeat. 1945 was when the first atom bomb was used on human beings in Hiroshima and Nagasaki. This song came out just a few weeks later. This is Slim Gaylord and the Atomic Cocktail.
1: Get the drink that you don't pour. Now when you take one sip, you won't need any more. You're small as a beetle, or big as a wheel. Boom, atomic cocktail. Falls a splash all around the place. When you see it coming, just grab your suitcase. It'll send you through the skies like air mail. Boom, atomic cocktail.

Some nice steel guitar playing there from a group called the Desert Stars. Song was Riding the Frets from 1956. You are listening to Backbeat. I'm Lauren Van Sinkler. I bring in all this old-sounding music every week at this time just for you to listen to. So glad you're here. And next up, I've got some gospel from a group called the Skylarks. They were actually a breakaway group from the Fairfield Four in Nashville. This is from 1952, called What Manner of Man Is This?

0: and my hand. Go and further the gospel
1: and believe in me.
0: What manner? Hey, Lord. Woman, Lord, what manner? Woman, Lord, say. Oh, Lord, I know he come. Tell me what manner.

And that was a brand new recording from Ronnie Douglas, a member of the Rama First Nation in Ontario, Universal Blues. And we go from a song recorded just a few weeks ago to a record made almost 90 years ago. This is Billie Holiday along with Teddy Wilson on the piano, and a song that Ella Fitzgerald wrote the lyrics for, You Showed Me the Way.

0: That was Jerry Irby and Bottom of the List. Jerry Irby must have felt that way a lot in his career. He began in a duet with Ted Daffin, and when the two of them split up, Ted Daffin went on to become one of the biggest stars in country music, and Jerry Irby, well, he kept working anyway. This record was made in 1960 with the help of Ted Daffin, who put it on his own label and lent him his backup band, trying to get his career going again. It helped, just a little bit, but not much. Next on Backbeat, I've got Earl King, the New Orleans Earl King, who's best known for his big hit song called Come On. This next record was originally made as a demo for that song, but when Come On became a big hit, somebody found the tape and put it out to cash in on the sales. This is Earl King and Darling Honey Angel Child.
1: Darling Honey Angel Child, come and give me baby a great big

0: Well, I'm sure the song is familiar there, Don't Be Cruel. That was Bill Black's combo. Bill Black being the Bill of Scotty and Bill, Elvis Presley's original backup group in his Sundays and in his early RCA Victor days. And that was from 1960. And next up on Backbeat, I've got the Buddy Johnson Orchestra, featuring his sister, Ella Johnson, on vocals. This song was written by the comedian Moms Mabley, but it's not a novelty song. It's called No, I Ain't Gonna Let You Go.
1: I say no.

ship without a stern. No matter where she goes, she can never make that turn. I said,

Robert Nighthawk and his Nighthawks Band, and The Moon Is Rising. And I got Jack Scott up next here on Backbeat. This is There Something on Your Mind?

tell me, darling. Tell me now, just what's

And that was Larry Lee Phillipson. So he just called himself Larry Lee on that release, and I'm Wondering Now. Well, we're almost out of time on Backbeat, but, well, if you just tuned in, you say, oh, I missed the show. No, you can always go to backbeatradio.com. You'll find links there to listen to this and other past shows anytime you want for free. You can also check out the playlist, see what the songs are, find out more information. Best of all, you can get a hold of me. Tell me what you think of the show. Just generally have a good fun time. Let's finish off today's show with Ruth Brown. This is Why Me?

And that's it for this week. I'm Lauren Van Sinclair. I'm going to go home, get some more records. You're going to stay here and keep listening. And sometime during the week, get out and enjoy some live music. What do you think of that? See you next week.

Welcome back to K-pop Top 4 of this week. First off, we have a fierce declaration of independence, packed with explosive beats and unstoppable energy. Here's Blackpink, Jump.

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And of course, you can hear this down south to Bellingham. Hello, Americans. That's all I got to say there. And of course, you can go out to the Tri-Cities if you want to go east. And if you're going to go north, all the way up to Squamish and, of course, west, Nanaimo and Victoria. So welcome, everybody. Welcome. And my online listeners, of course, how can I forget? People in Asia, Korea, Japan, all right, Vietnam. Cheers for tuning in. Appreciate it, guys. All right. I had emails from a few of you guys today and yesterday. I appreciate getting those, guys. So keep them coming, please. Always remember Damon, D-A-M-O-N, at cooperadio.org. We'll kick it off with the show, and we will have some event listings for you coming up, all right? CFRO 100.5 FM, Co-op Radio, Vancouver, BC. Sweet, released in the house with you. All right, here we go.

0: right. So in just a little bit, I got some interesting Japanese kind of stuff for you here. Talks about relationships and shit. I don't know. See what you think. Interesting. I kind of thought. Always welcome your comments. Anyways, so this is the CFRO radio station, 100.5 FM Co-op Radio on your dial. 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We can get you to videos, past performances, all kinds of things. I'm going to get updating that site fairly soon. So, all right, stay tuned for that. So, your event announcements for this week. Big party, something fun happening. It's called Thump at Platform 9. Platform 9 is 370 Industrial. You remember that space? It's going to be good hard dance, hard techno night. So, head on down to Industrial to check that out. All right, also... Of course, Sasha and Digweed, September 12th at the Malkin Bowl, and then Marie Vaunt, October 16th at Harbor Events Center. Yes, yes, yo. All right, we'll keep it going, keep it locked, keep it loaded, keep it hard, keep it real. Some more dance. This is mostly Charlotte DeWitt tracks and Somatics and some other good stuff thrown in there. So I hope you can enjoy it. All right, here are the Japanese stuff, and here we go.
1: いっぱいいるじゃないですか、そのテレビもそうだし、周りでもよく聞くんで。ああ、周りでもいますか。まあちょこちょこ。ちなみにお兄さん自身は、今浮気というか、周りあるっちゃあるって感じですかね。俺は気づかせずに、もう乗り換えるというか、並行しちゃったら、ちょっと申し訳ないんで、前の子は切るというか。あ、ちょっとなんかやっぱ重なってた期間が。一週間、二週間とか。新しい子の方が魅力的だな、みたいな時に。ちょっとまあ申し訳ないんで。
0: Hey everyone, back to the show. Here's an interesting little thing that I found online about Asian culture and Japanese culture in particular. Send me an email, damon@cooperadio.org. Tell me if you agree or disagree with this. Here, check it out.
2: I said, you know, when you're dating here in Japan, if you're a Japanese person, a foreigner, but if you're dating a Japanese person, cheating's just part of the game. And what he said to me was very interesting. He said, don't think too much into it. If you're going to get into a relationship with a Japanese girl, it's probably going to happen at some point or another. And to not cast too much of thought that direction would be the way to handle it. I was in a relationship before where I felt that a girl was cheating on me and I brought it up to her. And her idea of shutting me down was just saying, just deal with it, you know?

cost of living is not an issue. It's an emergency. And it's an emergency caused by market failure. What else to call it when Galen Weston is worth $18 billion and Canadians are skipping meals to feed their kids? The market is failing to provide essentials at a price that people can afford. And in an emergency, we expect the government to step in. That means a public option for each of these necessities. Price caps, sure, to stabilize the price of groceries, but then public grocery stores to lower them. A public provider for phones and internet. A public housing developer and construction companies to build a million non-market homes. Public is not a dirty word. It's how we guarantee Canadians a dignified life.

Thanks for tuning into the show. This week, another one's coming and going. Comes and goes on CFRO. Yes. So, whether you're in the Okanagan, or whether you're in the Lower Mainland, or on the island, or sort of in the States, yes, even you guys, we welcome you. Thanks for tuning in. Appreciate the support, as always, right? So, thanks again. And next weekend, next Friday, I'm going to keep it real, keep it live for you all. And we're going to be getting a Twitch stream soon. So, stay tuned for that. Peace, and thanks for tuning in this week. Remember, next week, Friday, 11 o'clock p.m. Pacific time. All right. Thanks so much, guys.

What a man say, good over evil. Honorable Robert Nesta Marley. Mercy. Good morning, Mr. Percy. You listen to Vancouver's Cooperative Radio, CFRO 100.5 FM. It is the Roots Reggae Show with Rocky, the original, the control tower. I got lots of music for you to do forward this morning. Mercy. How do you like my president? How do you like him? I got to know. You got to tell me, how do you like him? But let me warm you up a little bit.

mercy. Jakota, the man that's harder than frozen. He's harder than steel and harder than frozen. Butter, don't you know? Don't ya? You listen to Vancouver's Cooperative Radio, CFRO 100.5 FM. And some sweet music we'll drop tonight, still enough. You know what I mean? Wanna hear me? Wanna hear me? I saw some sweet music we'll drop tonight, still enough.

mercy, mercy, mercy, mercy. What a man say? What a man say? Don't you know? Don't you? The original at the control tower, Mr. Barris Hammond. Yeah, man, if you ever see that guy perform mercy, you would never believe, like, energy coming out of that guy. The energy coming out of that guy. You'd be just shocked. Yeah, man, I chew that. Well, I guess I'm going to have to big up some people that I haven't big up in a while. When I run down to the studio, I forgot to bring my big up book. I did. But I do have it here somewhere tonight. This is Levy. Levy. Barrington. Barrington Levy.

Ragamuffin, Ragamuffin. I just was watching on the news, and a lady that was a staunch Trump supporter even got on the national network, and then she was getting deported. Oh my God, very upset. I thought he was gonna just deport the criminals. Oh, mercy of mercy. Jamaica. Well, allegedly, they're in talks. Well, it's not alleged that they're in talks. I don't know if they accept, but allegedly, some Jamaicans are saying that they made some kind of deal. And I know there are like some African countries that gladly made deal. I mean, mercy, mercy. Voting is important. Whether it's your school board, city council, or mayor, or president, it does make a difference. Trust me. And I think my president, Mr. Donald J. Trump, John Trump. Hey, Don, down there in Towson. I think my president is a good example of how important voting is. Wouldn't you agree, Don? Mercy, mercy. Mercy. You go drop some shine head still, no man. Cause the man bad still, no man.

mercy, mercy, mercy. 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Mercy. At the control tower, the man can rock it. Don't you know? Don't you?

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What a man say? Shine head, mercy, mercy. The man, God, you see, man. La la la la. This one is called Golden Touch. Some more shine head, God, the man. God, you see, man. La la la la. Tell him we heard it on the Roots Reggae Show. It rocking the original Control Tower. Don't you know? Don't ya?

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Jack Cutter says so. Bummy crap!

0: 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It is the Roots Reggae Show every Friday night. Last weekend was Lyndon V. This weekend is the man called Rocky. Don't you know? Don't you? Yeah, man. Ghost. The man, wickedest man. The man, wickedest man with shine head. Not ghost. Shine head. Shine head. Enough shine head. Not ghost. I got ghost coming up. But this is, that was enough shine head. Now I'm going to drop a couple. Sanchez, veteran in the business, artist night still.
1: Lord God, it's all about Sanchez and Babe Wayne and the girl then.

come on, Sanchez, one of those artists that you never hear him in a no susu susu dusu dusu beefy beefy boy boy boy. 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And sometimes that's important. Metro, big of yourself, Leroy Froggy, big of yourself, Anna Davis, Loretta, Tawasan Don, Wagwan, my brethren, Charmaine Demita, Wagwan, Will and Debbie Don, the ambulance service, Mike, Delta 44, everything Irie, Mark McKay, everything Irie, Montreal, Leroy, you cool? Delta 44, Envy Britannia, the City Works Yard in Vancouver, and Jamaica Kingston Works Yard. Mr. Ford, Mr. Lengs, Wagwan, Cindy, Jennifer, Nigel, Jennifer, Bobzi, Vivian, Saru, Susie Q, Wagwan, Susie, Wagwan, Vivian, Suri, Pops, everything Irish Dave, Tom, and Clyde, Wagwan, Nigel, Wagwan, Nigel, Mr. Hubert, Lisi Guys, Mickey, DJ Bunny, Dave, Hubert, Drake, Rick, Dave, Taylor, Mercy, Mercy, Mercy. Well, boy, my voice get tired, you know. So me have to just go drop something right now. The Mighty Vikings. Song is called Love Me Forever.

0: 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You see it? 100.5 FM. Keep it locked. Slash said that.
1: Slash said that, and Rocky said that. Keep it locked. This is the Roots Reggae Show. So, right now, the man called Rocky playing some Roots Reggae music. Seeing, you have a problem with that. You have a problem with that? Tell me the man. Tell me
2: the man. Ooh, yeah. Ah.
1: The man called Sanchez. The man called Sanchez. Mercy, mercy, mercy.

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It is the Roots Reggae Show from midnight till 7 a.m. every Friday night, man. Every Friday. Don't you know? Don't you? It's every Friday night with either Lyndon V or myself. Mercy, mercy. How do you like my president? How do you like my president? Awesome, eh? Voting is important. I actually, most Jamaicans realize voting is important. Because, like, the areas that don't vote for the party that's ruling the country normally don't get as much water and or electricity, allegedly, and this is way in the past, as the area that helped to put the prime minister in power. Remember, one area got a whole old folks apartment built. Because, well, they supported the member of parliament who was the prime minister. So Jamaicans realize that voting is important because you might not have water in your pipe in your house if you don't vote the correct way or the ruling party way. And United States is coming the same way now. So we're used to dealing with stuff like that. So I think that the American politician and they should go and ask some of the Jamaican, not just the ruling party, but the opposition and some of those old timers who are still around and eager to talk. Just funny stuff. Politics is just funny stuff. I know it stressed a lot of people out. Me? It's just funny stuff. Lake America. To me, that's funny stuff.

0: this one, Mr. President, if you're listening, Mr. President Donald J. Trump, you can't listen to this one because your brain has to be 18 or over. I'm sorry. But it's not too long. It's only like 3 minutes and 40 seconds, so you can come back on after, okay? No problem.
1: Now this one is designed for 18 and over.
0: This song is called Young Lover. The artist is Coco T. And Coco T introduced Coffee when she first performed. Isn't that awesome? Coco T introduced Coffee. This is Coco T, Young Lover. And I got some new coffee.

I think all those guys in the Epstein file should have said, go home to your mother. You're too young to be my lover, including Maxwell and Epstein. Dershowitz, oh, I can't pronounce his name properly, allegedly, but mercy, him I wouldn't suspect. Oh, they need money to do research. To do research. Hopkins, you're kidding, I said. Mercy, Bill Gates. Oh, that was a bad one. I guess Bill Gates didn't go for the blackmail, so they exposed him. Oh, that was a bad one. That was a bad one. I'm going to play some Alton Ellis. I'm going to start with Burton Cummins' song that Alton Ellis covered. Burton Cummins lived in the same city as me for years. But once he came home to visit his mom. And I guess he wanted to smoke a joint. So he's walking from his mom's house, which is like 3/4 of a block, regular block. He lives in the middle of the street and 7-Eleven's on the corner. And a young rookie cop wanted to get some points and charged him. Oh, he vowed never to come back to the city after that. And he didn't for years and years. They got rid of that cop quick. Mercy. Burton Cummins. This is Alton Ellis covering Burton Cummins. You know? Oh, the guess who? Yeah, they got together. Randy and Burton. I think they're going on tour now.

mercy, memorizing. Wicked cover and wicked song. And I'm glad that those two guys put their difference away. And they're actually going on tour. Because you can't work with someone for that long and hate them. You can't. Well, that's just my believing.

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It rocked the original Control Tower, don't you know? Don't ya? Mercy, mercy, mercy. Willow Tree is the name of this Alton Ellis.

Well, you know, lots of Jamaican artists love play in soccer, and Sanchez is one of those reggae artists that love playing soccer. I think that's how he got his name, from being a skillful soccer player. So they name him after some wicked soccer player named Sanchez. But I gotta drop some more. I gotta drop some more wicked music, just like Sanchez. Some more Alton Ellis, man.

What am I to say? Acting like a fool. Well, I think Doug Ford the third. I think Carney the first, and our premier, Mr. Ibi, the second, who benefit from Trump's presidency. I think they benefit, and they actually play their card good. But Carney and Ibi is the luckiest politician that I've known in a long, long time. I can't even remember a luckier two politician, especially at the same time. Because if the Conservative Party didn't implode on themselves, David would have a hard time getting reelected. But I guess there is some, allegedly, well, there's tape, they release tape, they're taping stuff, and people are saying stuff, and there's Facebook posts, and there is hints, allegedly, of like racism or something like that. So, at least 9 of their members departed, which means it will be hard for them to form the next government. And, especially since David has so much problem, but he's a problem solver, and I think he's very smart. And Carney is luckier than lucky. He's very smart anyway, but if it wasn't for Trump, he wouldn't be in such a good position. And the Federal Conservative Party is doing like kind of a similar stuff, but I think it's because they put their eggs in the Trump basket, and the only one that survived that basket when it tumbled was the Calgary lady. So Carney and Ibi, you guys are just the luckiest politician. You are. I don't know how you became so lucky. Peter Brogs, tell me the man.

0: 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It is the Roots Reggae Show. We go till 7 a.m. Then Better Day comes on right after. And don't forget about 6 o'clock is Mr. George Barrett, who celebrate an awesome 50th year of volunteering to play reggae music on the radio. Volunteering 50 years. I think that's twice the amount of time you need to get pension in the police force. I don't know. I just think so. I could be right.
1: No matter me, he wanna left me.
0: What about Ika Mouse? What about Ika Mouse? This is Ika Mouse. No apologies. Don't you know? Don't you? Donald Trump never apologized. He never apologized. My only thing is, what are they going to do with him after the midterms? What?

The man say, no bother me. I think Trump wants to say the same thing. Don't bother me. Mercy. The judge blocked it. He lost it. He wanted to change the mail-in vote, and the judge blocked it. And it's not even after midterm. It's before midterm. The judge blocked it. Oh, he's going to be so pissed. He's going to be pissed.

Tell me, heard it on the Roots Reggae Show. It rocking the original, the Control Tower, don't you know? Don't you? Mercy, mercy, mercy, mercy.

Mercy, mercy, mercy, mercy. Ernest, Ernest, Ernest Wilson. Ernest Wilson. Never let you go. Have you ever heard of the Roots Record Show? Rock the original control tower, don't you know? Don't ya? Don't ya? I'm gonna play some Cocker T. The other Son Boy song was with Buju Banton. This one is just Cocker T. Son Boy, be of himself in a man. Be of himself in a man.

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It is our 51st year on the air, and Mr. Barrett just celebrating his 50th. Can you imagine? Older than enough of them still, you know, see it. Can you imagine? I remember one guy told me in Linden that the only way he'll do it if he gets sentenced by the court. It's still funny. It's still funny. Don't you know? Don't you? This song is from a riot in Baltimore. Did you know? Don't you know? Nina Simone. Nina Simone. Big up yourself.

submerged the Tamland man. The Tamland man. The Tamland song is called Baltimore. Wicked, wicked song. This next song I'm dedicated to our Prime Minister, one of the smartest politicians, I think, right now. Well, previously, smart people don't go into politics. Well, not previously. They don't like, they go behind the politician and hide. And Trump actually does have some rich, rich, smart, especially in tech, people behind them. And they were worried about Chad. There's no paper trail. These guys are brilliant. They made all those computers. Mercy. But Canada lucked out with having a couple smart guys. That shows politics. They could make way more money. Smart guys with integrity. That's just my personal opinion. So, I think you guys just lucked out. I do. Mercy. Hey. United States did not luck out. This song is dedicated to Corny. Hey, our premier here, that's what I was talking about last week. The blade and the gloves. Mercy. This is the song, but I couldn't find it then, so I find it now. Barrington Levy, High Older Blade. Mercy.

0: baby. 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They don't want to hear some chronic law.
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0: 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What a man say? 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
1: 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Mercy, mercy, mercy. I guess we don't have a Lake Ontario no more. So the Canadian government, they're going to have to change all the history books in the schools and universities. And now we're going to have to call it Lake America.

mercy, mercy, mercy. Well, the Toronto guy, Mr. Ford, I really liked his brother. I remember his brother came to Vancouver and was in a bar, and they said he was doing crack in the back of the bar. I don't know, but I really like Doug Ford. I don't think he's the smartest guy, but he's a quick learner. So by now he's smart. Mercy, mercy, mercy. They benefit so much from Trump. They're just so lucky. They're just so lucky. Errol Duncan.

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He's gonna do it. Doesn't matter what the prime minister say. He's gonna cut that light off. Boom! You're in darkness. Mercy, mercy, mercy. 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It will be a sin.

0: mercy, mercy, mercy. I know he says Venezuelan oil, he's going to just take it and make it American oil. But they don't have the refinery to process that type of oil because they get cheap Canadian oil, so they make refinery to process cheap Canadian oil. Mercy, mercy. I just want to hear some Barry Biggs, you know, because I really love politics, and I'm actually really do enjoy now, because like everyone has to talk about it. You don't got a choice. I just love my president, Donald J.
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0: I just love my president Donald J. Trump. 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I think he should get like a big gold medal for that.
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0: is the Prince of Reggae. It is the Prince of Reggae. Dennis Emmanuel Brown. Mercy, mercy, mercy. Alongside Cutty. Alongside Cutty Ronks. Don't you know? Don't you? Don't you? Rocking the original control tower. Mercy, mercy, mercy. Bird can't fly. By one wing, man.
1: Roots.
0: Where are chats? Where are chats?
1: Crash on.
0: Where are chats? Don't you know? Don't you? Don't you? Mercy, mercy, mercy.
1: Roots.

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Till they say we have them on a tight track. But Papa Demos, you're too crucial. The Papa Demos, you're too crucial. I didn't say your voice like a Christmas carol.

mercy. Well, big up all the Toronto. Big up all the Toronto listeners. And I also would like to ask the Toronto listeners if they've ever gone boating, swimming, picnic by Lake America. And I'd like to know. I don't know how you're going to tell me, but I really would like to know. So can you find a way to tell me? I don't know, get a billboard in Vancouver. Mercy. Well, it's getting kind of 2:22 a.m. late. It's 2:22 a.m. So I feel like some coffee. It's 2:22 a.m., so I feel like some coffee. This is coffee. I remember when I first played her, she didn't have a record deal yet. She recorded it. One of them was on a bus from school. She's a wicked artist.

The original coffee, man. The original coffee. She's not just called coffee no more. She's called the original coffee. Don't you know? Don't you? Mercy, mercy, mercy. It is the original coffee. Isn't that just crazy? How come she's the original coffee? Well, here's another original coffee.

It's gonna be all right. Mercy, mercy, mercy. What am I saying? What am I saying? Mercy, mercy, mercy. 2:30 a.m. down at Vancouver's Cooperative Radio, CFRO 100.5 FM. I don't know, but I wish I could win the lottery. I do wish I could win the lottery. Why shouldn't I win the lottery? I bought lottery tickets, but I never win. This is Shaggy. The song is called Lottery. The song is called Lottery.

Shuggy! Yo, this is Shuggy, the bombastic, romantic, fantastic lover, yeah. And I want you to check out some of the stories behind some of my songs throughout my career. And you know what? You can catch it right here on Amazon.

To the Bantan. To the Bantan. What me say? To the Bantan. To the Bantan. Put your Bantan, man. Me say the man bad, you see, man. Me say the man bad, you see. Don't you know? Don't you? Rock the original control. This is one of the artists that just hours ago released an album. It's about three artists that released the album like hours ago. So I'm going to play a couple songs from them. Well, maybe more than a couple. Kimali Marley. This one is called One Family.

from his brand new album. Second song from his brand new album, Poor Man's Cry. Kamali Mali. Tell him you heard it first right here on the Roots Reggae Show. It rocks the original control tower. Don't you know, don't ya?

I do love a bunch of songs from this album, but this one is really, really funny. I like the line, God still gonna forgive a bad mind. God still gonna forgive a bad mind. Kamali Molly's brand new biscuit, man. Here's the last Kamali Molly biscuit from his brand new album.

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1: Of course, man. This is Queen Afrique. The song is called My High Grade. Tell them we heard it in the Roots Reggae Show. It rocked the original control.

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1: Sugar, wooga, wooga, mine up.
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And I guess Jah was very good to him. I think he was very good to him. I do.

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0: hard Friday night, Pacific Standard Time, from midnight until 7 a.m. Saturday morning. Don't forget and don't miss it. This is the biggest and the baddest Pacific radio show in Vancouver. Jakota, say so. Rocky, large up yourself. Jakota is coming to you live.
1: Jakota, the man that's harder than steel and frozen butter.

Alton Ellis. This is Alton Ellis. Alton Ellis. Song is called Girl, I've Got a Date. Tell her heard it on the Roots Record Show with Rocket Original Control Tour, don't you know? Don't you? Mercy, mercy.

0: Mercy, mercy. Alton Ellis goes way back. That was a hit for him, I think. And his girl, I've got a date. Do you? Do you? Do you? Mercy, mercy, mercy. Johnny Osborne, Johnny Osborne, Johnny Osborne.
1: I've been so sure.
0: This is Johnny Osborne. This is Johnny Osborne. Some rubber dub. Some rubber dub. Some rubber dub a dub scrub.
1: Life is so short. So give me
0: www.corporated.org. 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

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The Reggae Show has been on the air for 50 bloody years. That's quite a long time. That is quite a long time. Give him some props. Have you ever listened to the Reggae Show? That's a long bloody time. Give him some props. Where is award? Where is his award? Where is his award? I'm going to play a bunch of Johnny Osborne.

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Original foreign mind. Original foreign mind, but if you're in the United States, you're getting deported to your original foreign country.

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0: was a wicked artist. Phantom Mojo says to kill some boy and send them home, especially if they're not from the same country. Like, you know, I watched those Sound Clash. Used to have Japan used to go to Jamaica and win, but you got some wicked African sound system now that goes to Jamaica and win. I'm going mercy, mercy, mercy. Stone Love, awahagwan, my brethren. 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This is Frankie. No, not Frankie goes to Hollywood. Paul. No, not Paul, new one. Frankie Paul.
1: Kill them now. My son will kill them.
0: Frankie Paul, where are chats, Rasta? 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

0: sound, boy. 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Kill them, man. Whoa. Whoa. That's some wicked music tonight, you know. That's some wicked music. This is Gregory. This is Gregory. This is the cool.
1: I'm so afraid to give my love.

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The cool ruler says when he gives his loving, he's going to give it with caution. Why? Why? I guess he's scared. He's scared. He's scared, man. More cool ruler. 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

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Mercy, mercy, mercy. Time flies. Time flies. 4:08 a.m. down in Vancouver's Cooperative Radio, CFRO 100.5 FM. What do you know? What do you know? What do you know? Mercy, mercy, mercy. Time to fly. This is Harry. Handy. This is Harris. Handy. You're going to think it's Gregory, but it's not Gregory. It's Harris Handy. Night nurse. Night nurse.

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I told you it's gonna sound like Gregory. But it's not Gregory. 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

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I don't blame Arise Roots. I don't. 4:32 a.m. Donna Vancouver's Cooperative Radio, CFRO 100.5 FM with Rocky Montague at the control tower till the 7 o'clock hour. Enough music still left for you to devour, because you know, said the man, got Rocky up the power.

0: Mercy, mercy, mercy. Future Fumble and Mr. Easy. Ever since he got off his murder charge, he's been hitting up the charts. 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
1: No joke, my lad. 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

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So they get charged for lootering. What is it called? This artist is called Loot and Fire. They Can't Judge I is the name of the song.

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But I'm going to take you back. 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
1: Kevin Isaac, son of Gregory. 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Mercy. Yes, I do. This is Gregory. 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

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Or maybe a Trump steak. Or maybe I could take a trip to Toronto on the Trump airline. No, maybe I should go to the Trump University. That's what I should do. I should go to the Trump University. That's what I should do. Mercy, mercy. I think we all are going to the Trump University, watching the Trump University on the news. Okay, that was the father. This is the son. They're both Isaac. One is Gregory, one is Kevin. One man against the world is this Kevin Isaac song.

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1: The man says one man against the world. Kevin Isaac. Then I heard it on Roots Reggae Show with Rocky, the original the control. Tower man. I'm gonna give you some brand new Beanie Man.
0: Oh na na na na na na. Yeah, yeah. Mm-hmm. From then, are we

0: And while you guide your son, hold on, them a fight me. But we still can't done. Oh, na, na, na, na, na, na.
1: Brand new Beanie Man. Brand new Beanie to the man.

when he was younger, he used to hang out with a guy called Purple Man. So it was Purple Man and Yellow Man. Boy, they must stylish. They used to wear some tailor clothes. This is more Beady Man. Yeah. Tell him I heard it in the Roots Reggae Show with Rocky, the original, the Control Tower Man, at 5:03 a.m. Don't you know? Don't you?

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them, but I guess I didn't pre them good enough. There's lots more, but I'm not going to play no more. I want to play a Sizzla Kolonji. The song is called Your Day. 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

0: mercy, mercy, mercy. Whose day is it? Whose day is it? Sizzla Colongia says it's your day now, Luciano. I haven't played any Luciano in a long time. Luciano came to Vancouver. Yeah, man, a few times. Luci! Wagwan, my brethren. Everything's safe, Luciano. When you're coming back to Vancouver. When you coming back to Vancouver, that me want to know. That me want to know. Mercy, mercy, mercy.
1: Sound your bell.

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Jack Cutter says so.

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Jack Cutter says so. Bummy,

0: satisfaction.
1: He says there's too much confusion and there is too much corruption. Is he talking about my favorite president, John Trump? Is he? I hope he's not picking on my president. Eh? I did like that lady that voted for Trump. Says Trump is like God. She says next to God there's Trump. Oh, when she was getting deported, she was upset. I didn't think it was going to be us law-abiding citizens. Mercy, mercy, mercy. Well, you should be thankful that my president is not deporting you to Somalia, to Haiti. Have mercy. Have mercy. What am I going to play for you now? I'm going to play some more Ziggy Marley. He also have a brand new album, and I know he's not going to swear like Beanie Man. Beanie Man is just trying to be relevant, trying to compete with Vibes Cartel, Massacre, and artists like that that get hundreds of thousands of hits. Beanie Man, stop it. Stop it. You hear me say? Me say, stop it.

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Them crazy are no threat. Them are no threat. Them are no threat. Patra. Patra. Patra said the girls them are no threat. Patra is a bad artist still, you know. Patra is a bad artist still. Tell them we heard it on the Roots Reggae Show at 5:38 a.m. on the Vancouver's Cooperative Radio CFRO 100.5 FM. 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The Reggae Show with Mr. George Barrett is 50 years strong. The man is 50 years strong on the air, number one in Canada, the longest running reggae show in Canada. Don't you know? Don't you? Bad like Yasman. Don't you know? Don't you? Mercy. Mercy.

man say? What the man say? He says, don't forget, God is the one that runs everything. You better tell that to the United States government. You better tell that to all those senators and all those governors who let Trump put tariffs on Canada. How can he pick a fight with Canada? I heard him mention it. He knows what happened the last time they picked a fight with Canada. Canadians went down and burned their head office. Their head office. So they had to whitewash it so that people don't know that they just lost the war. Hence, White House. I think maybe that's why Trump is mad, because they had to call it the White House, not the Trump House, because it was whitewash. It was whitewash. In Jamaica, people with long driveways whitewashed the rocks that they used to line it. They did. They probably still do. They do. Massacre. Junior Gang Molly, just hearing the name Massacre, I'm going, somewhere there's going to be swearing. Even though I listen to it, they're still going to be swearing.

Very hard to play Massacre music because he swore in all of his songs. Very few songs you can play on the radio from Massacre, the number one Caribbean artist. Will be the number one artist in the future, in my opinion. Rocky says so.

Mercy, mercy, mercy. Well, I was told that Nani's brother is the one that gave her up to the British soldier. But there was one story beside the pumpkin story they used to hide on the hillside in between the pumpkin vine. Nani, the general that made peace with the Jamaican indigenous

0: So he decided to have a treaty with her. It's what I was told when I was a kid. I don't know, I think someone was trying to make this story like interesting so that I would listen.
1: Roxanne!
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0: 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The Reggae Show is Mr. George Barrett, 50th anniversary. And then midnight till 7 a.m. The same shift as the Roots Reggae Show is Mr. Louis Sutherland with the extended mix. And it's got so much music, you're going to get your musical fix. But right now, mercy. I win.
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2: 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Yeah.

Other talk. Blazing. Blazing, blazing, blazing. I win. It's just a wicked artist. This is Chesnik Bud out there. Tell me, heard of the Roots Reggae Show and rock the original control tower, don't you know? Mercy, mercy, don't you know? Don't ya? Dave, good morning. How's your drive to work this morning? 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

0: Them say war, me say love. 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Artist is Chesnick. 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
1: Whoa, whoa.
0: This is Spraga Benz. This is Spraga Benz. He's been around for quite a long time.
1: Yeah. So it's like the matrix of confusion. Life's an illusion.

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Assassin. The song is called Thank You. Thanks and praises, Assassin Romeo.

Azizi Romeo. And one line I don't like in that song, it says, I work so hard, so now I reap the benefit. I kind of disagree, because if his dad was a Max, he wouldn't be reaping no benefit, no matter how hard he works. So the reason why he's reaping the benefit is because his dad is Max. Well, Prodigy is reaping the benefit because he works hard. Stephen Marley is reaping the benefit because his dad is the Honorable Robert Nesta Marley. Yeah, if it's called a spear, we are chance, Rasta. Prodigy alongside Stephen Marley. 1,000 lashes. 1,000 lashes.

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Well, Elaine is awesome. 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

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Jack Cutter says so. Bummy!

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Mercy. Shansia wants a shy guy. I don't see how Shansia would get along with a shy guy. She's so outgoing. Shansia, what's going on? What are you talking about? You want a shy guy? Are you lying? I think you're lying. This is Sean Paul. The song is called Temperature. Tell them I heard it on the Roots Reggae Show with Rocket Original Control. Toa, man! At 6:27 a.m., don't you know? Dave, don't you know?

0: Mercy, mercy, mercy. 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Sean Paul. Sean Paul. 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I want wicked song in a Rasta. I want deadly song star. You know, see it. Do they care? Do they care?
1: Yeah, Shango.
0: They don't care, gentlemen, alongside Cableton. The song is called They Don't Care.

0: Mercy. Man, gentlemen, King Shango. Then we heard it in the Roots Reggae Show in Rocky Mountain, get the Control Tower. 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At 6:29 a.m. 6:29 a.m. Next weekend, Lyndon is going to be here. 7 o'clock on the dot. Going to be better days with Mr. Doug Lang. Guess what? Pretty soon, you're going to be able to watch us broadcast live from the studio downtown on the east side, live on YouTube and other platforms. You presently can go and listen to our shows if you're sleeping. Or if you didn't catch it that night, you can go download it. Not download, but listen. Probably can download. 3 months worth of show. Pretty soon you'll be able to watch the DJs when they mix their music at the studio, don't you know? Don't you? That song was called They Don't Care by Gentleman featuring Caputan, man. Caputan. May I drop one more Sean Paul?
1: Well, in call the thing them call Small Axe, you know. Talk we attack facts pon the tracks, you know. King Jammies, nothing to test your seat. Never counterfeit. Them say we little, but we tell we still blaze them like a chalawa year to year we keep.
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0: Kabaka Pyramid, Kabaka Pyramid, he's on our Facebook page. Can't cool the fire. Aya, don't you know I'm gonna take it higher.

Kabaka Pyramid is on our Facebook page. He's also a Grammy winner, and he has a brand new album out. I'm playing a couple tracks from it. There are like six artists have an album out. They just did it Friday. Yesterday. It's just 22 hours, 18 hours, 7 hours. Brand new reggae album, and they're all awesome. Here's another one off Kabaka Pyramid, brand new album.

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1: Kabaka Pyramid, brand new album. This is some Javin City song. It's called Perfect Timing, and time is flying. Time is flying. Time is going hard, hard, hard. Don't forget, at 7 a.m., Better Days comes on next weekend. Lyndon V will be at the control tower for 7 whole hours.
2: 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Forever sure. 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

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I think I got a couple more songs to go since it's 6:52. Ja Ellis. Ja Ellis. Don't spoil.

0: last song of the night. This is my last song of the night. This is my last song of the night. It's Sugar, Anthony B. From Anthony B. brand new album. Bye bye. Have a great day. Blessings to all the listeners. Goodbye.
1: Think I've been lonely.
0: Rocky Montic is signing off. Bye bye.

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I'm Doug Lang. 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And this is Better Days.

Well, I opened with Oliver Schroer, a thing called Bells and Birds. I spoke over it. And then we heard Oliver Schroer do Memory of Friends Past. Chris Dirksen, the late Chris Dirksen, with Missing Mum. And finally, Martin Hayes with Lament for Limerick. Good morning, everybody. Good afternoon, depending where you are. It's great to have you listening. Thank you. Well, instrumental music. I'm going to continue in that vein with a set of three pieces from John Reichman, the mandolin master, from right here in Vancouver. We're going to start with Gold Mountain Blues right here on Better Days.

John Reichman. We heard Gold Mountain Blues, Coyote Trail, and that last one, a piece he wrote for his wife Gwendolyn, Prairie Jewel. Gwendolyn is from the prairies. 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I'm Doug Lang. Well, now I'm going to play you a set of three pieces from Corrine Polwart's new album, Wind Blown. She amazes me, this woman. I'm so happy to know her and call her a friend. Stayed at her place in Scotland one time. Before we'd even met, I showed up at her door and there we went, building a friendship. She is a special person, a special artist. Corrine Polwart from Windblown, three pieces right here on Better Days.

You are the last in line, my final palm housekeepers. 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A tiny seedling story or the twists of our DNA. 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

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To the port of Leith, via who knows where, from a crate to a cart to a house of glass, did the townsfolk stare when they saw me pass over the cobbles at Cannon Mills?

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I am rigged like a ship that will never set sail, with a collar and braces to keep me upright. But I can see Leith as I reach for the light.

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1: Corinne Polwart from Wind Blown. We heard Hear the Rigging / Last in Line, Lay My Old Body Down, and Wind Blown. She's singing about a great old tree, but the metaphor works for anyone. Thank you, Corinne, for that. 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I'm Doug Lang. How y'all doing? I know it's been a pretty mellow first half of the show here, but that's all right. We all need a little soothing. Well, I'm going to close the first hour with Eric Bibb. This is a feature set here with Habib Kote, and they work together beautifully. I'm going to play you four things, starting with an old Bob Dylan song that you all know well, Blowing in the Wind. Eric Bibb and Habib Kote, four songs for you right here on Better Days.

0: All right. Eric Bibb and Habib Kouté, Brothers in Bamako, is the album I drew those from. We heard Blowing in the Wind, On My Way to Bamako, which is in Mali, Send Us Brighter Days, and that last one, Needed Time. All right, all right. That's the first hour. A few messages. I'll be right back with hour two.
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Been here for, oh my gosh, more than 50 years. I'm Doug Lang. I've been here most of those 50 years. I should find better things to do with my time. Anyway, really enjoyed those songs from Tenny Rain. I'm going to mix it up a little here. I've been playing sets by specific people pretty much, and I'm going to veer off from that here and have a mix. Starting with Scott Cook from his new Troubadourly Yours album, a song called There Is a River. Scott's toured with Corin Raymond, among others. Here he is to start this next set on Better Days.

Well, we kind of got all over the place a little bit there. Scott Cook gave us There Is a River from his new album. Mama's Broke, a yet-to-be-released album, we heard Old-Fashioned Love Song. And then The Lasses with a David Francie thing that they did a cappella, Torn Screen Door, and Bruce Coburn. My gosh, I love that last piece. That's brand new from Bruce. Fare Thee Well, a traditional song that he puts a nice, quiet spin on. I really enjoyed that. You are listening to Better Days on CFRO 100.5 FM, Vancouver Cooperative Radio. I'm Doug Lang. I hope you're enjoying the show. I got a second hour feature set coming your way right now from a yet-to-be-released album from Jake Blunt. I've been saying Blount every time before this, but I read that it's Blunt. B-L-O-U-N-T. Jake Blunt. He's got a new album out. It's a very traditional album. This guy can play it all. He's a banjo player, a fiddle player, guitar player, singer, and he's totally into especially black music history, traditional stuff. But he is kind of an ethnomusicologist and on top of his game right now. And this, I'm going to give you four pieces from his forthcoming album. Today's second hour feature set, Jake Blunt on Better Days.

Jake Blunt, Grand Forks, Working on a Building, Shady Grove, and Country Blues. Good album coming our way pretty soon, sometime in September. Well, I'm out of time. I'm going to leave you with three more songs from two people who passed away in the past week or two. Wickham Porteous of Vancouver and Cassandra Wilson, the jazz singer. I saw both of these people perform and loved every minute of it. Wickham Porteous was a great songwriter and interpreter of songs. And Cassandra Wilson, same thing. She wrote a few, but she was mainly an interpreter and had a riveting, sensuous way of tackling each song. Thank you so much for listening. I hope you enjoyed the show. I'll see you next week for Better Days. I'm Doug Lang.

0: 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My name is Mika Marcellet, and this episode was pre-recorded on the unceded ancestral territories of the Musqueam, Squamish, and Tsleil-Waututh Nations. Thank you so much for listening to today's episode of Talking Aging. I am very pleased to share with you my conversation with Dr. Maxwell Hart about his research and his book called Aging Playfully. So Aging Playfully, reimagining the possibilities of age-friendly community planning. Who doesn't want more age-friendly planning? And that was a very interesting conversation. We discussed the book, we discussed his research, and Dr. Hart's research focuses on the geographies, urban and regional population change, the associated implications for planning and policy, and the potential of embedding positivity and play into the built and social fabric of communities. Maxwell Hart is an associate professor in the Department of Geography and Planning and the director of the Population and Place Research Lab at Queen's University. So without anything further, I'll just get right into the conversation. Thank you so much for tuning in.
1: Hi, I'm Maxwell Hart. I'm an associate professor in geography and planning and the director of the Population and Place Lab at Queen's University in Kingston, Canada.
0: Well, welcome. Thank you so much for joining me. And today we are talking about your research and your book, Aging Playfully, Reimagining the Possibilities of Age-Friendly Community Planning. So to start off, I would like to ask you, I'm sure, the question that you always get, which is, what is play? How do you define play?
1: You're right. That is the question that I get. And it's the question that I am such an academic for, because I sidestep it completely, as you'll see as I keep talking. Play is so amazing. It's the more I read about it, the more I got into it. It's so captivating because you can't define it simply. So it's different for every person. And even for a person, it's constantly changing. What we think is play in one moment might not be the next day or the next moment. And so it's context dependent, it's person dependent, it's ever changing. So we kind of joke, it's not an activity, it's not a feeling, it's not an attitude. It's all of these things and none of these things. So the main thing that the academics, how we describe play, is that it's something that's ambiguous. And that's actually its most powerful feature. But often this doesn't leave people fully satisfied as a response. So we think about spontaneity, we think about creativity, we think about things that don't have a direct return. So it's something that you're doing because you want to do it. There has to be some element of volunteerism to it. And so it's non-commodifiable, we might say. It's not something you're doing to get something in return. And then the other part, if we were doing this visually, is that we often say we know what play looks like. You know, we see a picture, I have, you know, a picture of a dog in a park or of a child or of any age. We know the feeling of play, but its definition itself is that it's so amazing to see the diversity of things it can be, that it's really about that. That's the key piece. It's that piece that's about that diversity and that personal part of it.
0: Well, in the book, you summarize into four categories. So I think functional, construction, dramatic, and games with rules. Would you like to give some examples of what types of play, what types of things would fall into those categories?
1: Yeah, I think, to start with, categorization is very convenient. It's very helpful, so we can think about it. So like games with rules is, you know, that's an obvious one to start with. So it can be anything from, you know, Monopoly to tennis to Mahjong to whatever you want it to be. And then in dramatic, we're thinking more about the make-believe and creative elements of it.
0: Functional and construction were the other two listed.
1: Thank you for the reminder. You're physically constructing something often, and we can think about a sandcastle or something else, but there's an element of building, like physical building, comes with it. And then functional can have a functional component to it, and how the description sounds, that you're doing something that has an additional purpose, like even gardening could be functional play for someone, for example.
0: Yeah, but it still sounds like it's up to whoever's the user to kind of define where it might fit based on what they're doing.
1: Absolutely, and that's why probably partially why I didn't remember the exact four, because I don't usually personally go back to those that often. It's handy in a way, But a lot of the things we do, it's an overlapping element. So you know, something that's, you know, has some rules, but then you adjust the rules as you go, or that you're building something, but there's also rules because, you know, it's not usually clean cut one or the other. You know, our work is really focused on living out in the city and in public spaces and thinking about community. And so when you get into that social science side of things, it gets really messy. And that's like a beautiful mess in my mind. Whereas a lot of the historical research has come more from a controlled setting. And it's looking from more from like behavioral psychology and early childhood psychology. And so that's where some of these frameworks come from. And they're really useful as a starting point and as a conversation piece. But I think once we bring them up and out into the messy chaos of real life, those clean categories really dissolve quickly. And that's not a bad thing either. And I think when we think about design, you want a little bit of all these different elements, and you want room for things to exist and grow and change even within the play itself.
0: Yeah, it's truly gray area. There's not, not black and white with this.
1: Absolutely. And like, I mean, it's like maybe a rainbow, my 4-year-old daughter would say more than if I want to use some playful imagery. A rainbow rather than gray, because it's all these things, right?
0: I like that. Okay. So true or false, people forget to play as they get older?
1: I would say false. If I had to go one or the other. Again, academics, so we have a lot of hard time with the kind of binary. I would say false, but I would say that people assume that people forget to play. And I think that even people themselves who don't actually forget to play might actually think they have. And so we change our vocabulary around play as we get older. A lot of people do. We change our own expectations that we have for ourselves and that others are placing on us. And we're just this awareness changes our relationship with play. But it's funny, we interview people, we talk to people, have focus groups, and sometimes people themselves will be like, oh, I don't play. And they'll be like, oh, what do you do with your time? And they'll be like, oh, my friends and I, you know, we go play pickleball all the time. Or I'm actually in like, I have a band I play with on the side, or like, you know, I do all these things. They're like, well, what do you think that is? Like, that is play. And but how we define something and how we look at it is a big piece of it. So I think people don't forget how to play. I think, you know, elements of it are probably true, but the truer thing might be that people think that they forget how to play.
0: I would agree with that. And play is not really something that is promoted in adulthood or as we age. But what are the benefits of play specifically for seniors and older adults as people age?
1: Yeah, one of the amazing things about this project is I had this initial kind of idea that was kind of interesting coming from a research lens. And then the more I learned about play from an academic lens and from research, the more closely I realized it was aligned with the challenges we associate with later life. And of course, all these challenges are different depending on the person and age. It doesn't, you know, something can happen to one person at 55, another at 105. But that putting aside, if we take, you know, the general process of aging and the challenges we associate with it, well, if we think about play, we know that play can improve people's physical health, the cardiovascular health. You know, if you're playing soccer, if you're playing, you know, even if you're just like horsing around, running around, or rolling down a hill, these things can be very good for your physical health. Also for your balance, for example, your vestibular system. If you're playing, you this make believe. You have to be in tune with your body for a lot of play. And so from the physical side, that's right there. I think that the relationship with risk is a really important piece of play. So play for children, there's a whole literature around risky play because it gives you this kind of safe environment to do things a little bit risky, whether it's going high on a swing or jumping off something or whatever it might be. And I think this holds true in late life as well, because we really need that strong relationship with what risk means for us as we get older. So anytime when our bodies are changing, we need to make sure we touch base with it and we're aware of what our limits are. And so if you choose to avoid everything, you're losing that relationship with what your risk might be. And this could be social risk, physical risk, cognitive risk in all ways. And so we've got the physical part, we've got that risk part. And in terms of social, we know social isolation, loneliness, this is a major concern around older people, around the entire world. Right now we have all these heat waves happening, and like this is a major concern of people who are lonely and who are alone and that are hard to reach. So we know that play can help bring social connections. It can bring you together. Even if it's something you play yourself, you might play it next to someone in parallel and you have a group, so like a running group, or you know, even pottery or something else. You still have a community that you can build around it. And that has an incredible benefits for your cognitive and your social well-being. And then lastly, that cognitive piece, we know that creativity is really important in fighting dementia and thinking about Alzheimer's. And so people who are engaging in playful, creative play, that has tremendous benefits for how their brain is developing and changing over time. And so we know that it kind of hits all the main factors we think about, the physical, the cognitive, the social, which is really, it's really amazing when we look at it that way.
0: This is extremely interesting to me. And on this radio show, Talking Aging, a few months ago, I spoke to a director who was making a horror film but additionally ended up making a documentary about making the horror film because the cast and crew were seniors. Silver screamers.
1: Where are they from?
0: Ontario.
1: Yeah. I haven't seen it yet, but I read about it. I'm dying to see it. I watched the trailer.
0: Yeah. And that, it, what you were just saying about the creativity really reminded me of that, because having opportunities to be creative, to step outside the box, do things you wouldn't normally do, whether it's like as large scale as helping to put together a movie that you've never, you know, learning new things, meeting people, all that stuff, or even just attending a senior center and participating in events is really, really valuable.
1: It's incredible. And I think it's one of the amazing things about is that we know there's research to show that if you continue doing something creative that you've always done, so say someone's always played piano, that mastering and continuing that mastering at high level is really, really beneficial, because it's like you're doing something at a really high complex level that has a lot of benefits for you. But equally, trying new things is also incredibly beneficial, because the mastering takes a lot of work and you have to stay on top of it because it's difficult. And new things take a lot of work because you haven't done them before. So in terms of brain health, both of these things are incredibly, incredibly good for you. Which is kind of interesting, because I think it's less so now, but there was a lot of, you know, selling of like Sudoku and things, and there's nothing wrong with Sudoku, but like, this isn't really gonna, it doesn't have the same benefits as this creative piece where you know, the unknown. So the jazzes of the world, the improvisations and trying things, this is incredible for your brain health at any age, but especially in those later years when things could be changing.
0: Absolutely. And the notion that once you get past a certain age, learning something new is like a challenge, shouldn't be not something that you would be interested in, is not helpful at all and not true.
1: Exactly. I think in both those, I think the starting point, I think, is like, yeah, it's just not true. Same when we talk about innovation, often comes down, we end up talking about like the tech world or something like that. But even if you look there, it's not like 21-year-olds, you know, wunderkinds who are creating all these like apps and whatever else and things that we're doing. It's often the people who have been around, who have failed and in their 40s or 50s, who are really the ones pushing this. But I also think that's besides the point, because that's not necessarily the goal. But I think that's one piece of it, is like, okay, innovation, creativity, it's not just for people in their 20s. You know, we have plenty of Margaret Atwoods and other people in the world who can really demonstrate that this isn't the case. But on top of that, like, that's just not, even if it was remotely true, why bother having that conversation or narrative? Like, if people are enjoying themselves, like, that's the bigger thing. I think the biggest piece is as we get older, and depending on the person, like, failing becomes scary, the social ramifications of it. And I see it with my students all the time. I was probably like that as a student. I'm probably like that still to some extent today. And if you get good at something and you get comfortable in your professional, personal life, it can be hard to put yourself out there and to try something new, where you might like look a little silly and it might be embarrassing. But you know, even without the health benefits, that's really damaging. I said this the other day in an interview. I not on purpose, but I talked about the tyranny of permission came out of my mouth at some point when I was talking to the National Institute of Play. And the guy interviewing me kind of flagged it as an interesting phrase. And I said, oh, yeah, that is an interesting phrase, but that is kind of the world we live in, like this tyranny of permission. Like, who gives you permission to do something? I think that's what the book ended up being more about than I thought it would be. It's about freedom and it's about permission. And it's been interesting for me to write about that and then like look at my own life and be like, well, how often do I just not question what I'm doing or what I could be doing? Because it's true for all of us. I think later life, we have even more pressures in terms of what's happening in the world and expectations than we have at a lot of other stages.
0: Having permission to be silly is so important.
1: So important.
0: So you were also talking about physical benefits, which of course comes up when we're talking about like recreation, those types of play. Yeah. Risky play. There are risks to not participating in risky play. And when you look at long-term care, they will cite liability, which is why we don't, you know, people living here are, you know, the seniors living here are not able to participate in this type of risk taking. And then, of course, they're adults, so they can choose their level of risk. But at the same time, it sounds like you're saying we need to take some risks when we're playing.
1: Absolutely. And I think, I mean, there's not always clear parallels between the children's literature and older adults. And I think that's problematic to position it that way. But there are lessons that can be learned. And it's not just because it's about children, but that's just where the research is. We don't have a lot of research on adults. So really, even teenagers, there's not as much. But I think it's so intuitive, this one. Like you need to know what your limits are. And so that's true for anything. Like, you know, if you can't just go down a black diamond the first time you go skiing, you need to have, like, can I ski? Can I stop? And so, you know, testing those boundaries in a safe way and being aware of it. It's not about taking risk. It's not about putting yourself at risk. It's about managing that relationship with risk. And so if you can, you know, walk on a balance beam, even if it's an inch off the ground, you'll get a sense in a safe way if this is something you can do if something else came up and you wanted to walk somewhere. But if you, you know, remove yourself from as much risk as possible, which happens, unfortunately, especially in institutionalized care and in care homes, then you don't even know when something comes up. You don't have a good relationship. You don't really know how far can I go? What should I do? What should I not do? And then that can have a cyclical effect that then you take even less risk and then your relationship gets worse with risk. And at the same time, maybe you're missing out on all those other benefits, the physical, the cognitive, and the social, which could also lead to further kind of deterioration of your own experience in your own body and then your own relationship again. So we can see, you know, to me, you can see it very clearly, you know, where this goes. And this isn't to advocate that everyone needs to be skydiving at all ages or whatever you want to do, but just like thinking about it and engaging in a lot of activities and then just feeling out where those limits are, and they're going to be different for everyone at every stage, and they always are, but just keeping that healthy relationship, I think, is so important, and being cognizant of it, being like, oh, you know what, actually, this felt a little bit trickier than it used to, so maybe I've got to make an adjustment, or you know what, actually, I can still do this, and you know, next time I see my doctor, I'm going to talk about it, but like, just being aware of it, and so that you can continue to do the things that you love to do and bring you joy while also learning about yourself and how, you know, how you're changing, but also how your environment's changing. Because we also, our environments around us change at the same time that we do. And so we need to kind of keep just touching base and keeping in tune with that.
0: And there may be something that you have always been able to do. And just because you're aging doesn't mean that you can't do it anymore. And that's It's a lot of ageism, quite frankly.
1: Oh my God, yes, yeah, it is. Like, and the internalized piece is very true as well. People just assume they can't do something anymore. And this happens, you know, to people in their 20s, 30s, 40s. Like this isn't something that just happens after you turn 65 or 85 or 105. We all have these things, and we probably all either ourselves have examples or have friends. This is like, you know, oh, I don't do that anymore. And that was, you know, that was for when I was young. And it's like, well, if you want that, sure, great. But like, why? And you know that for sure. And I think that's an important thing. And there's tons of great examples. My dad played hockey until his mid-70s. And like every year he thought, okay, this might be the year. And he would go for a skate before the season started to test it out, see how he felt. And then he'd be like, you know, I think I've got another year in me. And it was just quite shocking to play a full, you know, full gear hockey until I think he played 70 years straight. So I think he stopped when he was 77. And so it's just 75. He stopped. He did 70 years without missing a season, and you know, that's incredible. And that's not a realistic expectation for everyone for a lot of reasons. But he, you know, every year for a decade, he thought this is the last year, but I'll go out, I'll put the stuff on, see how I feel. And if I feel good, and I feel safe, then I'm going to go forward with it. And we all have versions of that story with ourselves.
0: No, I love to hear that. So things that have come up is you were saying spontaneity, and then you were talking about permission. So I would like to know more about how cities or small towns can design spaces to intentionally encourage play and offer that spontaneity, or, you know, kind of give that permission to people of all ages.
1: Yeah, so I think there's a lot that cities can do. I think that there's a lot of opportunity. And so I'm an urban planner, an urban geographer. There's a reason why I think about space, not just because it's my own background, but that's where we can scale things up. So my lab, my team, we've been all over the world now, kind of having these conversations. And it's been amazing the number of people. There's people, I think, like yourself, who are excited about it. And then there's people who are not excited at all. They think it's ageist itself and frivolous and all these problems. And then we get talking, and then by the end of the conversation, every single time, the person is excited about the idea, and they've kind of been kind of turned on to it. But we kind of joke, we can't do this. We can't constantly travel. We need scale. And so cities give us that scale. So public spaces can give us that scale. And so in the book, I outline some guidelines about how we can get that. I don't get specific because I think planning in cities should be democratic. It should be participatory. People should have a say in what they want. You know, not only the tax dollars, but also their community to look like. But one of the things I think is we need to consider indulgence. I think indulgence is important. It doesn't need to be expensive to be indulgent, but we can think about how do we design a public space, and is it going that extra little bit to bring some either just joy, but also some indulgence to a space. So I give an example sometimes in Moscow and Russia. They were redoing viaducts around the city, and they put in skate parks underneath the viaducts in certain places because it was just kind of going to be kind of dead space. And then there was room to say, hey, why not? Why not put this in? The same goes for playgrounds. We have a tendency to put in not the most exciting playgrounds in our cities for children, let alone even anyone of all ages. We started to see change there. There's some pretty cool ones now across Canada, but it's definitely it's an exception to the rule. But we're doing something already. So like, why not indulge and make it a little bit more zany, thinking of it a little bit differently, incorporating nature a little bit more. Topography is always something really fascinating in public space. A little hill can go, like we have a new playground near my house here in Kingston. I'm not a fan of the playground design, to be perfectly clear, but the best thing they did is around the playground, they made a little tiny hill. And it's just, I think, to keep it separate slightly from like the rest of the park. But kids, after they get bored, and adults, playground, they end up just playing on a hill. Like they take their bike down it, they roll down it, they roll things down it, they throw leaves off it. And so this tiny little hill, which was probably an afterthought, I think is by far the best piece of this playground. And it definitely wasn't the most expensive part rebuilding this playground. So one is this idea of indulgence. Let's think about it. Let's think about not just about something being efficient or economical. When we think about cities, planning has historically said we want people to get to, you know, from A to B as fast as possible, and they want to be productive. But anyone who's traveled at all or even experienced something, I know I would much rather meander around, you know, an alley in Barcelona than down like a 6-lane, really efficient street that's been built for like getting, you know, as fast as possible from A to B. So having that bit of that uneconomical indulgence in there is one piece of it. Another, I think, is around incorporating like just whimsy and playfulness into the landscape. Like, why not? And why not have something? So I was recently a visiting professor in Dublin, and near me where I live, they had, instead of having bollards, they had pencils, like colorful pencils. So they still had the same purpose. Cars couldn't come on the sidewalk, but it also told you, okay, there's actually a school there. So it kind of gave you that indication. And it helped you remember. It was also brought like a little bit of a smile to your face, having some colorful pencils along the road. So this, you said, it does a couple things. It does its purpose of the baller. It kind of reminds people there's a school, so they might slow down or be aware. And then the third thing is really important is that it actually is great for wayfinding. So especially for anyone, we can all get lost in cities, but someone who is older or starting to have some either Alzheimer's or related issues, wayfinding becomes incredibly important. And so if you have something weird or funky in your city, that's a helpful reminder of where you are to orient yourself. And so, you know, allowing these things to happen, and often municipal bylaws don't allow you to do, you know, paint your house polka dotted or, you know, do all kinds of fun things you might want to do. There are rules against it, what you can do in your front yard. There's a lot of rules against these kind of things that I think are unnecessary and problematic. But I think we can do more by just encouraging people to incorporate their own playfulness into the world. And then, like, that's my last one about public spaces. We need to think about private space as well, especially in North America, where people really want private space. Like, we aspire collectively mostly to not use public space. It's not like the rest of the world, or a lot of the world. A lot of people, their dream is to have it all in their own backyard. Like, that's the, you know, you don't necessarily want to go to a park. If you could have that park in your own house privately, that would be your preference. And so I don't think that's going to change. That's not our goal. People can do what they want. But I think that thinking about the front yard is a huge opportunity. I wish I'd come up with this, but I think they called it the housing mullet. And it's like, party in the back, business in the front, which is a term I wish I had come up with. But we don't actually use our front yards, mostly as a culture in North America. And that's a really important space for thinking about the permeability between public and private. So you still have control, but it's a space you could use to invite people in and perforate it a little bit, whether it's a little library, or it's, you know, you share some vegetables you grew, or you have a garden there, or we have a swing that we invite people to use in my front yard, or just using it. There's an opportunity there that brings you connected to your neighborhood, brings play into your life. It could introduce risk, and also could bring those wayfinding elements in, so that, you know, in our suburban kind of tracks, if you have more stuff in people's front yards, that could also be a good way of people remembering where they are and being able to get around. So these are, I mean, I'll cut myself off, but I think there's a lot of opportunity here to think differently, and it doesn't need to be expensive either. We can do small things that can go a long way.
0: Oh, absolutely. I mean, I love all the examples that you gave, and I'm trying to think of different whimsical things that I've seen in cities, and because they really do stand out and make you remember. It's easier to find. And then it also makes you think, but why do we not have this for everything? Like, even when I see a beautiful mural,
1: yeah,
0: like, I live in the West End of Vancouver, and there's areas where there's these nice murals, and I think we could have more of those. Like, that looks amazing. And basically everything you're saying, I completely agree with you. And it also makes me think that what I learned about bike lanes is when cities actually build proper, safe bike lanes, it encourages more cyclists and more people to cycle. So it's not really effective to interview the city and say, okay, who wants to bike? And then let's build these lanes. You have to kind of do it the opposite and build the lanes, and then you'll get more cyclists as the outcome.
1: Absolutely. And we talk about this a lot in planning, because it's so hard to measure desire. That's what we come down to, right? And so the same goes for, like, connectivity. Like, when a city builds one piece of a bike lane as, like, a pilot, and then they're like, well, we counted, and, you know, not even that many people used it. You're like, well, of course they didn't. Like, you know, if you had to merge, and it was like, if it didn't make any sense, you have to commit to doing it. And in Vancouver, you're very lucky with your bike lanes in Vancouver relative to the rest of the country, or most of the country. But I agree with you completely. You can really, it's going to build momentum if it's done right. And it comes from, you know, what people actually want, which is why I don't prescribe specific things for towns. It needs to come from what exists there, but really allowing people to harness the activity they have already. And then it does, it builds. This is how things happen. And I think if no one in your neighborhood does anything strange to their, like, house, let's say, it takes a lot to be that first person. The same goes for if everyone has a meticulous lawn. You feel social pressure for your lawn to look meticulous. One of my next door neighbors keeps it a little bit shaggy, and I love it because it gives me freedom to know how clean my front lawn should be. I just spent a term as a Fulbright research chair at Vanderbilt in Nashville, and I lived in East Nashville for the winter, and my family in East Nashville is it's kind of nuts. It's amazing. There were several bright pink houses, like everything, shutters, everything, the walkway they painted in front of their house, the ground, and just like bright, bright pink. Another one was a five-stripe pattern for the entire house of bright colors. And But once it became a thing, then I'd say every third house had something kind of unique happening on their house. So everywhere you went, there was just like it was just like a colorful landscape. And then the amount of like front porches, front porch pianos, there's porch pianos everywhere, which is just unreal. I mean, different climate, but still, like, once someone does it, though, you say, hey, like, I could do something too. You don't have to, but it gives you that permission, it comes down to. And the same for like cycling. You can't measure something that isn't there yet. That doesn't mean that people don't want it. And I think it gets difficult when you think about expensive things like, oh, does everyone want this new stadium? We don't know. It's hard to measure. But if it's like, hey, we might paint something, you know, like that's you can test it out.
0: It reminds me of like Christmas lights in neighborhoods, like when you're talking about neighbors, because, yeah, you'll notice that certain neighborhoods, it's like, who started this? And now everyone overdoes it with their house.
1: It's amazing. And this works for all scales, right? Like even an office, like who comes in and like, you know, you can start like a coffee Wednesday, whatever, like these things it says, and they're hard to build and they can be easy to maintain. But once you lose it, it's so hard to build back. We know this about any kind of social group. And so you need those initial people who are going to do this just because they can't help themselves. They want to do it. Those champions, those community champions. And I think that that's where the city, in terms of the public side, can just allow people to do it. And there's places where there's like, you know, municipal micro grants for block parties or this kind of stuff, allowing people to, you know, just to put different signage up or thinking about the bylaws to encourage it. So when there is existing energy, cities, you know, should let it run, you know, let it run loose. Like community festivals are, you know, that kind of stuff is really, and they can really become an entire thing, right? And even if it doesn't, that's okay too. That's the beautiful thing.
0: I'm curious if, because thinking about seniors and older adults, I'm curious if walkability and like accessibility in cities is an element that also helps to encourage play, maybe more like the social aspects, but if that's an element that you think about.
1: Absolutely, yeah. And so even the project I had before this was actually about aging in suburbs. That was I had this Canadian-Australian project I led that led me kind of myself into this project. And that's what it was really all about, is this idea. And it's not every place, but there's enough places where if there comes a day where you either don't want to or can't drive a car, and you're in North America or Australia or increasingly more Western Europe as well, life can change very quickly without that independence of a vehicle. And a lot of Canada's, it's really, really tough. And that's what this project around that. I was looking around Toronto and around Vancouver, around Melbourne, around Sydney. And that walkability piece is just like, it's so, so key to health at all ages, but especially at later life. And if you have, depending on your dependence on a private vehicle, and we know our transit networks aren't all amazing everywhere in Canada. We know the winters can be hard in terms of a lot of snow maintenance and taking the bus and everything else. And that's not to blame cities for it. Like our climate and our spacing, we live in a unique country for a lot of reasons, and a lot of it's really great. But we haven't necessarily built the most walkable environments. And we do know from research that walkability is incredibly important to be able to go and just see people, to go walk, even just to walk around your neighborhood, and through that social aspect, that physical aspect. If you can get to appointments, if you can get to, you know, both for fun and for other reasons, whether it's financial or health, it all adds to your quality of life, and it helps you, encourages you to get out. And it's pretty conclusive. We know this is the case, but we also know that a lot of our cities and our municipalities aren't built that way. And we can't retrofit them all to make them instantly kind of like walking paradises. We can try and we can think of it in mind, but that's the question that comes up, and that's the hard question. It's like, well, what do we do? So I had a paper about age unfriendly design, but it's, you know, what do we build and what can we do with it now? And so I think walking, it's definitely, you know, it's the best way to play. It's the best way for spontaneity. It's the easiest way to stop and like see a neighbor or a new person or pet a dog or kind of tickle a baby or whatever you might, you know, whatever it might be. You know, if there is a whimsical thing, you know, to do a hopscotch, or like, it just gives you so much opportunity when you're walking to stop and to have unexpected encounters, whether it's with people, with animals, with life, with your own thoughts. It just, it's a pace that's really healthy for us. And so I think it's absolutely critical to people's lives. And that's what brought me back again to this idea of like private space and front yards. And that's because you can walk, hopefully a lot of people can walk around their neighborhood, even if they do still live in, you know, a detached house in a suburb. And if you can walk around your neighborhood and there's something to walk and see and it feels safe, then that could be, you know, a really great boost to your quality of life, even if you don't live downtown in a city where you can walk to everything, because that's just not going to happen for the majority of Canadians and Americans.
0: Yes, and I love the idea of the 15-minute city where your essentials are within a 15-minute walk, but even that doesn't account for what you're saying, that spontaneous interactions, which are so important, but they are hard to, you know, you can't guarantee like that these interactions are going to happen, and it's just, it's hard to nail down. And I watched a video that said, you don't miss your trip to Disney World. You just miss being in a, you miss having a walkable city.
1: I mean, that is funny. Like, because we have, for some people, not everyone, we have moments in our life where it was all there. So like when people go to Disney, Disney is like, it's a new urbanist neighborhood. It's like a walkable, it's famously a very planned, hyper planned. And a lot of people who have the opportunity to spend time at a university for their undergrad, you know, that undergrad life is spontaneous. Like, I mean, I've spent my entire life on at universities, but that element of spontaneity, it exists on campus when you walk to Meal Hall, or if you just walk across to your course, or you're taking, and you're more likely to join an intramural team or whatever else. There's a lot of life, and then I've met people who talk to me, because I never left university essentially, who that's such a high point of their life in terms of lifestyle. Not only because they had to be friends for life or all these other things that go with it, but just that day-to-day mundane, they actually missed that. They're like, life was, it was simple. And yeah, you might just run into someone and you might have conversation. And it's because if you lived on a campus or near a campus, it was all there. And it had to do with walking. It had a lot to do with walking. And which is really kind of amazing. And so we can build things like it. And that's one of the attractions for some people for who live in kind of in more gated communities where they go down to Florida, is that whether it's your golf cart or walking, you get an element of this campus feel again. And there's good and bad about that for different people, but there's that element of walking. It's just, that's where human life happens, is when you're walking. And that gives you all these opportunities for all that kind of, like I said, that mess and that beauty in the world. And Jane Jacobs famously called it the sidewalk ballet. So the idea that, you know, that she talked about Greenwich, but the sidewalk ballet of people kind of interweaving and you know, back and forth, and there's movement and there's life happening when you're in a place that's walkable.
0: I would agree with that, and I really like that. I like how that's put. So another thing I wanted to talk about is, because you mentioned in the book that play is siloed by age, and we kind of spoke about this already, but what are the benefits of intergenerational play that you've seen?
1: Yeah, so I mean, intergenerational play can be really amazing. And I do think that there is room for a more critical view when we talk about intergenerational play. I think I can start with the positives, because people ask me about it. I actually get a lot.
0: I know, I just said the benefits, but I want to hear it all, truly.
1: Well, I think that's it's funny. People are like, why isn't this book about it? Like, people ask me all the time, every single talk I give, why isn't this why not intergenerational play? And my starting response is just that I think, one, there's value in just focusing on one part of life, and that's not a problem. And there's lots of people doing intergenerational play work, and it can be absolutely amazing. We can think about it as, we don't, you know, there's so much to learn from each other as a starting point. And this can be intergenerational as well, from someone 75 to 85, from someone 4 versus someone 7. Like when we spend time with people who are at different life stages than us, it's beneficial. Like, we know this, we learn more, we can become more empathetic, We can become wiser about life, and we can learn. And it's not just one, it's both directions. Both of us learn. So, you know, if I spend time with people in their 70s or people in their teens, I learn from both of them, and I can also impart my own wisdom or lived experiences. And so we just learn more, and there's something about age and life course that allows that. We can also complement each other is part of it often. So the usual example would be like a younger person can teach like tech skills to an older person. I would argue that could often go both ways. There are plenty of extremely tech savvy people who are, you know, 40 and above and also 70 and above. I've met some amazing people and it's not something that just happens, but that's how it's framed. A young person can help an old person with their like set up their email, and an old person can impart wisdom to a young person. And I say that somewhat like facetiously, but that can definitely be true. There's no question about that whatsoever, but there's so much more that can happen in that conversation than just exchanging that. You know, I was alive in the, you know, when Woodstock was on, and I know all about Bad Bunny. Like, there's more that can happen than just that exchange, but that is also an interesting piece of it. So I think it can be really powerful, and what it can unlock is also interesting in terms of permission. What an older person feels permitted to do is different when there's a younger person around. I kind of joke, my father-in-law is quite stoic. He stands very tall, has a nice firm mustache. And that's my description of him. But I kind of joke, he only turns into a pony when my daughter's around. I said, it's just me and him. He's never a pony. And I don't understand why. That's a perfectly reasonable thing to do. Which if you ever knew him, it's particularly funny for this gentleman. But that is something that it changes what we think we're allowed to do. So that's the positive part, I think, that can be very good. And then that can bring out the physical and the social and the mental, all that can come with the creativity. You allow yourself to finger paint or whatever it might be. There's a lot of things, the beautiful things that can happen there. The part that I think we need to add to the conversation is that it's often viewed as just this like perfect unity that both people are benefiting. But in reality, really the framing is about extraction of labor. So, which can be okay too, but I think we just need to recognize it for what it is. Someone's like, oh, intergenerational play. And the grandparent's going to look after the child. It's like, well, they're not playing. They're just like on the bench watching because like you had something else to do. So it can be about extraction of labor, and we can think about it differently. And there are plenty of people, older people that I've met, who do not want to do that. So like, if we position it as, you know, altruistically good, then it makes them feel guilty for being like, well, I don't really want to go play in a sandbox. I want to like, you know, go drink whiskey and play poker or whatever it might be. Like, I don't know. Like, and so I think just having that bit where like people, you know, it's not everything for everyone. And if someone agrees to look after your child and they play together, that's not a problem, but it shouldn't be positioned always as that, oh, this is going to be this amazing playful experience when really you're just trying to ask for some, you know, some free childcare. And so I think just like adding that nuance to it helps really celebrate the great parts of it and recognize the other pieces that are happening in terms of relationships and when we're thinking about what the role is happening. And that goes into the challenges of later life and the challenges of childcare and all these other issues that are stemming from it. But I think adding that kind of lens in of like, what are we really promoting and what are we talking about? And sometimes it's play and sometimes it's labor.
0: Thank you for making that distinction. And there is nothing wrong with siloed having a, you know, a 55 plus only area where people are free to play. It's not always, and it doesn't have to be. Like even where I work, there's also I work in a 55 plus center, but there's also a daycare and the kids walk by and it's great. Everyone says hi to them, but they wanted to also perform. And the seniors were trying to play mahjong. They were busy doing other like playing card games and the kids were performing and it was kind of like, okay, like we don't really, it didn't go as well as I think the daycare thought that it was going to be.
1: And like, I agree. And it's like, it's good to try. And it's, I think the ideas, like the ideals are important. The values are important, but it's also just, it's okay. Everything doesn't need to be for everyone. And that's one thing I think bringing it back to kind of design and public space and planning, we really have in Canada in particular, but in the global North, I guess, this desire that things can be everything for everyone. And my standpoint, when we think about design and we're designing for like, if we're designing a new public space, we want this to be, you know, everything wants to be available for all ages, all abilities, all whatever, like everything, every culture, every whatever. And I think a little bit of honesty is needed there. It's just not possible, or it's not probable at the very least. Anytime you design for everyone, there's someone excluded. It's just that's our society still. And I think we can get around that. But I think this idea, especially if it's a group of like-minded people with similar educations and similar backgrounds, what they think is for everyone likely isn't for everyone, because they're bringing their own life to it and their own positionality. And I think that starting at that point makes it more likely to make something that could be more inclusive. But I think sometimes when I read some documents and see plans, or this isn't just for planning, it's just policy in general, it's just like, well, it's not everyone's going to feel comfortable everywhere. And that's not necessarily a bad thing either. It's just about recognizing it and thinking about, okay, well, who's going to feel comfortable and why? How do we go about that? That's a conversation that needs to be had a little bit more. And it doesn't mean we shouldn't have these lofty ideals that we can, you know, make these like unicorns of places that are perfect for everyone and everyone's going to feel included. But just there are some things, the part of that Venn diagram, the middle is pretty small and hard to achieve.
0: Yeah, I think it's important to acknowledge that. And then even just to add one more thing, like the intergenerational, because just from personal experience, when you're younger, sometimes you can be a bit more self-conscious, and seeing older adults be silly and take risks, try something new, I think that's amazing.
1: Oh, it's aspirational for sure. Yeah. I think it's great to see for all ages, right? I think it can work. But that part of being inspired, I think is really important. And like this, I see all the time, now that I'm in this work, I get to go places and I get to think every single day about how I want to age, how I want my child to age, how I want my parents to age. And so like, I think it's really important. And the work we're doing now post-book is really about this life course view of aging and play. And so we tend to delay thinking about late life as much as possible. We don't want to even think about it because that means eventual death, and that means like our society is not good at this. But if we start thinking about it now, about like what we want to do at different stages of life and what we want to maintain and what we want to try and have our, you know, all this type of mentality, and we think about our life across the life course and our activities and our play and our relationship, I think that's an incredibly healthy perspective to take on. It can be challenging. But I mean, I get it all the time. I mean, because of the work I do, I'm like, man, if I'm 85 and I'm doing that with my friends and I just get to see all these examples, and it's really inspiring to stretch your imagination of what's possible, and seeing it in person and witnessing it is something that, you know, it has such an impact. So we've worked a lot in Brazil. It didn't come into the book, but we've been working for 4 years now in Brazil with the International Play Association down there in community centers. And so I've been sending students regularly, grad students, down to Sao Paulo to spend time in community centers, and they just have the best time. They do interviews and observations, and they do work there. But after it's over, they also join like the dances and the beating and the activities. And it's they're mostly Canadian students, and going down and having never been to Latin America, and so they get this cultural piece. But they also come back and they talk about their grandparents or what they're thinking about when, you know, when they retire or when they age, and the things that they want to do and be able to do. It is inspiring to see it firsthand, and then to think about it through the lens of your own life and your loved ones is something that can be really powerful.
0: So they're getting it right in Sao Paulo.
1: At least some pieces of it, for sure. I think they're getting it right everywhere. I think there's bits of getting it right everywhere. There's no question about that. And it's really wonderful. And that's a big piece we often end on, is that we say, like, this isn't suggesting that people aren't playing. This isn't suggesting people should play in a certain way. It's really pointing at something that already exists and saying that it has a lot more value than we're currently giving it. And we should be talking about it and celebrating it.
0: So based on what you've learned, what is your prescription for play? The dosage, the frequency, what's your advice for people?
1: My professional and personal opinion. The professional is, I think, just taking that moment to try to see the world a little bit differently and question why. Like, why shouldn't I do this thing? And sometimes there's very good reasons, but asking that question is the starting point. If you feel the slightest tingle in you to join in something, even if it's this, like, try to look for it and then be like, wait, why or why not? Should I? And we all have it. I was at like a children's playgroup birthday party on the weekend, and there was a really nice slide, as you know from the book. I like a good slide, and it definitely wasn't for anyone but like children. But I looked around; there was no specific signage. I didn't know the other parents that well, and I really wasn't sure. But like I write in the book, this is also a very fast-looking slide. And so I first asked my daughter if she wanted to go on it with me, and she wasn't particularly keen. And you had to climb through like this jungle gym to get there. Anyway, as you can probably guess, I went down the slide, and it was very fast, and I got a bruise on my knee. But it was that tingle. And I think in the past, even for me, I would have definitely been like, this is not appropriate. I would have assumed it. And had it not been appropriate or not safe, I wouldn't have done it. But it was empty at the time. The kids were eating their cake. But I questioned it. I think that's what people can do. They start saying, like, you know, should I do this or should I not? Or just looking for it. Is there a little tingle that you're excited about something? So I think that's a starting point. And then it can grow from there. You know, you start to see the world a little bit differently. That's like, you know, when you have a hammer, the world all looks like nails. So when you have a play view, you start seeing it everywhere. And then my personal opinion is that, like, we should all, for me, I want to play as much as possible all the time. And that often isn't about being silly. I'm not the silliest person in the world, but I'm very joyful and positive and optimistic. And so I try to make like my lab, my work here. We do a lot of like, we work hard, we work very seriously, but I want to embed, play, enjoy every single moment of my day as much as possible. And that can be from, you know, from marking to reviewing things, to like, even if I can make my taxes more fun when I do them. And it can be like, honestly, like every single thing I look for in my life to be like, how can I, is there a way to make this more enjoyable and joyful?

0: kind of joyfully teasing things about my grandmother. And we were like, we were all laughing so hard in the hospital. And then the nurse had to come over and be like, she's gone. And so like the moment it happened, she had people around who loved her, who were kind of like laughing hysterically in a hospital, which seems inappropriate, but actually it was like for a grief process and for everything. And I was like, if that was me, I mean, that's like, what a way to go. And so it can be in unexpected times, and it can be, you know, when there's complex emotions. And I think if we can look at it through and find that bit of positivity, it brings people together. Even sad things can, you know, you can have, it can be complicated. And I think that that's where, you know, whether it's hard work or it's an uncomfortable travel. And so my second example, very quickly, I was just in Macau with a friend. We're doing work in Hong Kong, and a friend of mine, we went over, we took the ferry over. He was kind of giving me a tour around some urbanism things. And he left his phone in the cab, and he felt terrible because we were only going to be there for a couple hours. And instead of it being this horrible thing, because they had all the stuff on it, whatever else, and it was in the cab, so we couldn't even call it. We could see it going around the city, but we couldn't go find it. Anyway, I was in Hong Kong for 2 weeks. That afternoon was probably the highlight of my entire trip, because they ended up we were near a casino. We got security footage to find the license plate of the cab. The police got involved to be able to call the cab company, but ended up being an independent driver, so we couldn't contact them. So we had to get their information from their records to call them. The whole time we could track it on his Find My iPhone. And we had a group of concierges and people working until there was a whole bunch of us looking at the phone, trying to contact it. And it took about 2 hours. And then when the cab finally rolled in, we all hugged and cheered. And the cab driver was so confused about returning the phone. But it ended up honestly being so it turned something that would have been really awkward for someone who's hosting people and not fun to honestly probably the highlight of my entire trip was this lost phone. And then we had we were hugging police officers who are part of it, the security camera people and everything. So it's just it's amazing where you can find it when you really look for it. And it's not everywhere, but I think that's two things very relatively recent to me where it's like, I didn't even expect something fun to happen. And it's like, you never know.
1: Oh yeah, you were little detectives. And both of those examples just show it's important to keep your sense of humor during hard things.
0: Absolutely.
1: Very important. Okay, so my last question, and just a short answer. Yeah, I have a feeling you're going to evade this, but what is your favorite way to play?
0: I love the process of creation. That is my favorite thing, without any expectation. I love, so whether it's woodworking or cooking or making music or writing, that feeling of building something, I absolutely love it. And I love having a product at the end, which is convenient as an academic who needs to publish all the time. I love that feeling. And whether it's a drawing or anything else, Play-Doh, that feeling of being magnetized, but if you finish something and then you can stop back and look at it, even if it's temporary, but that feeling of creating something, especially when there's unknown elements, for my wife said, there's no food left in the house. And I was like, oh, let's see about that.
1: Challenge accepted.
0: Exactly. And then if you make something even decent out of it, let alone it forces you to be creative. But that feeling of creating something from nothing is something I find incredibly satisfying. Especially in things that I'm not particularly good at, so there's less pressure on myself. I find that to be my probably purest form of when I'm just in the flow state, in the moment, and wanting to just in it, and just everything else slips away a little bit. I love project based. I even if it's a mini thing, I love it so much.
1: That's awesome. Well,
0: I was what about you?
1: Well, you know, I'm pretty sporty, so I guess I should have thought of an answer for this too. But I've right now I'm learning how to play tennis, so I'm not very good, but I love it. And I'm taking lessons, so I really, really like that, and I love playing with new people and doing different drills and stuff. That counts, right?
0: Yeah, absolutely. Okay. One thing with tennis, I played a lot of tennis growing up, is that you get an audible. You know, when the racket hits right and you hear the right ping, it's different than when it doesn't have it. It feels, and you know before it even goes, you're like that. And it's a full body sensation of a good shot. And it is incredibly satisfying, especially if it doesn't happen too often.

0: and you're like, oh, that was good. It's I feel like you get a second where you're like released from the world, because you feel that contact. There's something physical happening. It's your whole body. It is very satisfying for sure.
1: No, I love it. And when I'm just playing with friends, because I love watching tennis too, I'll be like, okay, I'm Sabalenka.
0: Of course. Yeah, I mean, there's a lot of role playing involved in that. Yeah. It's the finals at the French Open, yeah.
1: Exactly. Well, yeah, thank you so much for joining me. This was so interesting. I enjoyed our conversation. I really enjoyed the book. And yeah, I'm really grateful for your time. Thank you.
0: It was a real joy. Thank you so much.
1: That was my conversation with Dr. Maxwell Hart. We discussed his book, Aging Playfully, Reimagining the Possibilities of Age-Friendly Community Planning. 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
6: 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On this episode, we're proud to present a live recording from this summer's Sony Poryalpapalo Music Festival live broadcast in collaboration with CKUT 90.3 FM and held at Casa del Popolo on June 21st in Montreal. But first, this September, the CEOs of BlackRock, Blackstone, and others from the Global 1% are coming to Toronto at the invitation of Prime Minister Mark Carney. It's billed as an investment summit the federal government's hosting, but what they're actually hosting is a privatization summit looking to privatize airports, water systems, pipelines, toll roads, ports, AI data centers, housing, and mineral deposits from stolen indigenous lands. But while CEOs and foreign investors are gathering at a luxury hotel downtown to buy up what remains of our shared public infrastructure, others are planning the fight back at the Many Versus the Money Counter Summit happening at OCAD University. Convened by the Council of Canadians, Eighth Fire Rising, and World Beyond War, the Counter Summit will open on Saturday, September 12th, featuring keynote speakers journalist Naomi Klein and U.S. scholar and activist Kianga Yamada Taylor, and musical guest folk singer Carsey Blanton at 5 p.m. Then on Sunday, September 13th, the Counter Summit continues with an all-day teach-in, bringing together organizers, researchers, and frontline activists from movements including labor, indigenous, tenants' rights, climate, anti-war, migrant rights, Palestine solidarity, and others. Panels will look at the role these corporate elites play in the worsening crises working-class people face and how the many can organize to defeat the money. For more information, visit manyversusmoneysummit.ca. This is a multi-day movement-building event not to be missed. Space is limited. Register now at manyversusmoneysummit.ca. And in this episode, join us for conversations with Free City Radio host Stefan Christoph, Local 514's Calden Ditsempa, the Rover Managing Editor Savannah Stewart, The Breach Show Executive Producer Katia Lowe Innes, Federal NDP President Niall Ricardo, the CKUT News Collective, and Palestinian Youth Movement. 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
7: Hello, and welcome back to CKUT 90.3 FM. This is a very special broadcast from Casa del Popolo on Saint Laurent for the Swinny Pearl Popolo Festival. It is the 26th edition this year, and we are right in the middle of it. I'm here with André Goulet from Harbinger. Would you like to say hi?
8: I'm so happy to be here. Harbinger and Unrig.ca are collaborating with the festival this year to bring in journalists, to bring in broadcasters, and to talk about the music that's happening, but also to talk about the work that the independent journalism space does in Montreal and across the country. So we're really stoked to be here. We have a hot lineup. It's no surprise to any of us at this table, but we have coming up CUTV, Canadian Dimension. We have The Breach, Cathy Lowe Innes from The Breach. We have Savannah Stewart from The Rover. Those are coming up later. And at the end of the broadcast, sometime after 3 p.m., we'll have a representative from Palestinian Youth Movement and NDP Federal NDP President Niall Ricardo. But first, we're really stoked to kick it off with our buddy, our homie. He's a broadcaster, musician, profoundly wonderful wheat poster in my neighborhood of Villeray. I walk around and there's always amazing Palestinian solidarity posters and other awesome stuff. So I really appreciate that. Stefan Christoph, welcome to the broadcast.
9: Thanks.
7: Yeah, and so I'm Nelson Graves, and I'm also here with Jenna, who we are both members of CQT's Volunteer News Collective, and we're here today to chat a bit with all of our different guests who are coming in. So Stefan has right in front of us a lot of really cool things. Could you tell us a bit about all of these things that you've brought with you?
9: Oh, thanks so much. I mean, it's wonderful to be here during Suoni Pari Popolo, or Sounds of the People Festival. I just wanted to thank you, André, for the note on the street art, and also wheat pasting. So it's basically flour and water substance with boiling water, and you mix it with a whisk, and then you can get up, you know, social movement posters, or, you know, material where you want to pass a message on the street, maybe one that's marginalized in the mainstream media. So that's a practice that I participate in with many others in the city. Thanks for your question. All of the material in front of me are both cassette tapes and zines. So it's also the material of social movements, mm-hmm. In the sense, or material of the sort of intersection of culture and activism. The zines sort of carry some of those voices in a sense. So zines meaning micro publications. Mm-hmm. So not necessarily a book format, but the format of you know, creating a paper publication where you can have space where people talk about these ideas of how do social movements and the arts intersect, mm-hmm. for example. So one of the zines that I have in front of me is based on interviews that will air on CKUT, and you know, CKUT, of course, a longstanding, awesome radio station, and here in the city. So it's called Voices of Cultural Workers in Mexico City, Transbordar, so in transit, and it's five cultural organizers in Mexico City who really look at some of the important intersections of social and political debate today in Mexico City. Mm-hmm. So questions around gentrification, mm-hmm. cost of living, and you know, collaborations between artists and social movements. So, for example, the right to housing movements, the feminist movements, with an S, many different incarnations of the feminist movement in Mexico. There's, of course, you know, movements that bring attention to those displaced in Mexico, particularly in the South, through quote-unquote national development projects. So these things really do come a head in independent cultural spaces in Mexico City, mm-hmm. like they do here in Montreal in a space like Casa del Popolo, mm-hmm. or on a community radio station like CKUT, where people sort of come together and talk about these points of both these points of contention, but also these points of when people come together to act together to address questions like, for example, gentrification in Mexico City. So because so many people are going right now to Mexico City, and there's an exchange between this festival, Suoni Pari Popolo, and artists from Mexico City who have come here, and artists from Montreal went down to Mexico City as part of this festival. I wanted to create a booklet where people would get a chance to engage directly and hear from the voices of five cultural workers in the city who are involved in, you know, the mess. I don't mean in a bad way, but like sort of the texture, the challenges of operating in that independent cultural space in Mexico City today. Mm-hmm. And so I thought it was important to sort of work with these cultural workers to make a booklet publication so that when people, if they do travel to Mexico City, can maybe have a sense of some Mexican cultural worker voices. And so I've worked with this group of cultural workers over the last 6-7 months to like transcribe and work through these transcripts and create this booklet publication that will launch this Friday at the Suoni Park Popolo Festival. It's called, as I said before, Transbordar, so sort of like in transit or in transition, so meaning like motion or movement. Yeah, mm-hmm. So that's coming out on Friday.
7: Yeah. So as you'd mentioned, like there, it's important to think about what's happening in Mexico also in relation to what's happening here in Montreal. Yeah. Are there maybe some specific moments in these interviews where you're like, this is something that's happening in Montreal, like you saw a clear resonance?
9: Yeah, well, thanks for bringing that up. There are extreme differences.
7: Yeah, you know, of course.
9: Of course, Mexico City's a huge place. Mm-hmm. And, you know, Montreal is a significant city, but the scale is just very different. Mm-hmm. However, one thread that I think really connects some of the discussions I had with cultural workers in Mexico City and that I see a lot of people speaking about in this space where we are right now and at this festival is the question of housing justice and gentrification.
7: Yeah, and this is something you've been working on for a while as well. Yeah, also with other zines and other projects.
9: Yeah, and mm-hmm. and sort of without pushing it, to be totally honest with you, it's pretty prominent in two of the interviews that I did. Mm-hmm. And they brought it up. So one of them is with this cultural organizer in Mexico City, Jose Ortega. He's one of the founders of a space there called 316 Centro. Centro, it's called that because it's right in the middle of the old sort of industrial, not totally industrial, but sort of like warehouse district close to downtown. Mm. And a lot of those old buildings are places where migrants, like internal migrants from within Mexico, but also migrants from other parts of Latin America or even the Caribbean, who are passing through Mexico or working in Mexico City, live in those buildings now. And with the World Cup, and Jose talks about this in the interview, with the World Cup and the sort of increasing neo-colonization of Mexico City, with a lot of Americans moving to Mexico City who don't necessarily engage with the local texture or struggles there, but mm-hmm. maybe work a tech job, and are just basically there because their quote-unquote cost of living is a much lower. Mm-hmm. But they're in that space without actually engaging with the struggles and the daily sort of questions that people from Mexico City are facing, or migrants in Mexico City. So I think people here who are hearing this might not sort of conceptualize Mexico City in this way, but it's important. It's one of the hubs of Spanish-speaking Americas, right? Obviously, in terms of its size. But it's also a hub of migration. So you have a lot of people coming from other parts of Latin America to work and live in Mexico City. And so Jose talks about that in this particular district where they've made an alternative cultural venue called 316 Centro. Mm-hmm. And it's in one of these buildings, and I've been there, so you have people kind of like living in sort of informal housing, but it's become a really important space. But they actually recently got evicted because of the World Cup, actually. Because big parts of that particular region of downtown, so we're talking about rights like Centro, so like right in the old part of the old city, that part is facing gentrification for the first time. And until very recently, that was a part of the city where, like, even friends of mine from Mexico City were like, oh, you're playing at in that area, oh, watch out, or et cetera. I did not have that experience myself, but I also recognize that some people have had that experience. But I'm just saying that to share that, you know, it's definitely was not a gentrified area compared to other areas like Roma Condesa.
7: Oh, yeah, of course.
9: Or other.
7: Yeah.
9: So these interviews sort of get into that texture of what life in the city is like and very contemporary of the moment discussions. So that's one example from this booklet publication.
7: Yeah. And especially like thinking of what's happening in Montreal. I mean, I've worked in my own projects on the loss of cultural spaces here in the city.
9: Exactly.
7: With the weaponization of noise complaints for different groups to try to come in and take over pieces of property that they want for speculative reasons or whatever. So, you know, it is important to talk about these residences, and especially with the World Cup. I mean, that's something that's happening across North America, here in Canada, in the U.S., and
9: also just a very small detail, I won't go on about this particularly. I have not spent a lot of time looking at the World Cup dynamics, but the decision to bring the World Cup to Mexico City was taken by the previous like mafia right government in Mexico. Not to say that the current government has not hosted it, they are, and a lot of gentrification's happening due to the World Cup, just as a note. But you know, it's this sort of strange moment where you have a center left government hosting the World Cup, and I would bring up what happened in Brazil about 15 years ago, a little bit more, when the government of the Workers' Party under Dilma Rousseff hosted the World Cup, and all the sort of contradictions that came out during that time. These international sporting events are something, particularly football, is something that people in the Americas love, but it's being corporatized and occupied in a sense. So I think that if we think about FIFA, it's really the occupation of the sport, like in terms of like a economic, political, colonial occupation of football.
7: Yeah. Mm-hmm.
9: You know, in the sense that they're occupying what people love. Mm-hmm. And so I think people can often scoff at like, oh, like, well, you know, people are going crazy for the World Cup. But it's less about FIFA. It's more about the sort of collectivity of the sport and the sort of pride of national cultures. But I think it's important for us to discern between what FIFA is and what football is, because FIFA is occupying people's love of the sport at a grassroots level and commodifying
7: they're taking
9: it and
7: that
9: profiting off of that
7: and turning it into trying to turn it into profit and in the process displacing a lot of people. Well, right, it's looking like we're going to move on to
9: Great.
7: Our next guest. But thank you so much, Stefan, for being on today.
9: Yeah.
7: And again, for our listeners, we are live from Casa del Popolo on Saint Laurent today on this kind of strange rainy day. We are right in the middle of the 20 Pearl Popolo Festival, and we are doing a series of sort of interviews, chats with different activists and journalists and people from around Montreal as part of the festival. And thank you so much for tuning in. And next we have some people from CUTV here, and Andre is going to come back in. And
8: well, it's just worth saying that CUTV, which is Canada's oldest community broadcaster out of Concordia, they recently digitized their archives, and they have a huge catalog now, which is available for people to check out online, which is amazing. So we're going to pass off to Tatiana and Calden. Calden's also going to be talking about Canadian Dimension and an archive project they have, so I'll pass it over to them.
10: Thank you so much, Andre.
7: Hello.
11: Yeah,
7: and thank you so much for coming. Would you quickly both like to introduce yourself?
11: Sure. Yeah, my name is Tatiana. I work for CUTV as their video archive coordinator, which I've been doing for the past year. That's me.
10: My name is Calden Dadzipa. I am the video host of the show Local 5 and 4, which is produced at CUTV. I'm also here to speak on my capacity as an editor, a member of the editorial board at Canadian Dimension, and the different things I'm a part of across these two publications.
7: Nice. And again, I'm Nelson. I'm also here with Jenna.
12: Hi, everyone.
10: Hello.
7: And yeah, so we're super happy to have you both here. First, I guess we could go into this archive bit that Andre was talking about. And Tatiana, you could speak a bit about this.
11: Yes. So, yeah, I think as Andre mentioned, oldest campus-based broadcaster in Canada, CUTV. It's been going on since, I think the date is a bit ambiguous, it's 66 or 69. And like as the station has been going, as students have been producing journalism and like films and like all the stuff that they were putting on either like community TV or just playing on like closed circuit TVs at Concordia, they've been kind of keeping all the tapes that they've produced, or and sometimes the tapes that they just broadcast from other sources as well, in kind of these like video libraries. And over the years, they got transferred to the university archives. All on these magnetic tapes, and we've kind of been able over the last year to pick up a project to scan these tapes and put them into digital formats so people can watch them on places like YouTube. And yeah, and it's been a really like awesome and interesting process to just like literally watch all these videos and try to describe what's in them, who's in them, what was going on, the context around them.
7: So what exactly was your role in the project?
11: So I'm the kind of coordinator. Like I'm an archivist by training, and I was asked to organize the whole thing and like figure out the processes for it. So it's kind of like a management role, and I have there's Layla Salazar, who is the assistant on the project, as well as Matthew Halpenny, who's like the assistant after Layla, basically.
7: Okay.
11: Yeah, but so I kind of like do a lot of the admin stuff, but I'm also like sitting watching videos.
7: So you're like you know going through and trying to. We said like trying to figure out what exactly like who was there and like what's happening.
11: Yeah, we're trying to make them like searchable and accessible. So we're trying to describe them, like literally like write descriptions of what the videos are, in the hopes of making them accessible to researchers. Like we have a fair amount of content about like activism and protests in the city and like student movements.
7: Yeah, and especially with Concordia's long history in that, like it's you know extremely important to have that ready and searchable. And SCKUT, like we've had a few people ask to access our archives and things like that. And so people are, you know, always looking for stuff from a period. And so to have that there is very, very important.
11: Yeah. And it's exciting that it's video, because I feel like, you know, the experience of, like, browsing an archive, you're sometimes going through, like, troves and troves of paper and, like, looking for maybe, like, a document that fits your research needs. But with video, like, it's really, like, the voices and the people and, like, the colors really come alive. And it's there's an aspect of it that's just, like, fun to see a Montreal from a few decades ago, you know?
12: It's like a little time capsule.
11: Totally.
7: Do you have any pieces that come to mind that you're like, this is really cool and that people need to check out?
11: I feel like the stuff that really stands out to me are these shows from the 80s that were like these elaborate studio sets where I think the like CUTV was collaborating with CFCF Montreal, which I believe then transitioned to CTV Montreal.
7: Okay.
11: As like the community news station. And they would have these like really kind of like beautiful elaborate sets of just like two people sitting and talking, and there was like Art Beat, which was talking about like arts and culture in the city, so they would like chat about what was going on in the city and then have these segments where they go to like to the art gallery or go to like to a performance of some kind. So those are super cool. And then like in the same vein, there's Montreal Profiles, where they just interview like interesting Montrealers. Oh, thank you. Where they just interview like interesting Montrealers, like sommeliers working for the SAC or something
7: sick.
11: Like that. So yeah, like that kind of journalism is, I feel like, so different than kind of what CUTV does now. But like it's funny to see like the different interests that people say evolve over time. And I really like the stuff about like local arts and culture as well. Like there's a show called What's Up Montreal from the early 90s, I believe, and they just interview like local musicians and show like sets of local artists. So yeah, a lot to see if you're interested in like music and arts and culture, or in like just how like independent journalism has grown over time.
7: Nice.
11: Yeah.
7: And I guess for any researchers or anyone out there, how might they access the archives if they would like to? Yeah.
11: Thank you so much for asking. if you go to cutvmontreal.org, there is a CUTV Archives page.
7: Okay.
11: You can also search CUTV Archives on YouTube.
7: Okay.
11: I think those are the most accessible access points, and it's also available through the the Concordia Records Management and Archives digital catalog.
7: Okay.
11: But through our website is probably the easiest way to find it.
12: Yeah.
7: Oh, that's so, yeah, no, I really want to, like, poke through those and see what all is there, because that's always, like, so fascinating to see. I'm going to pivot over to Kaldin,
10: who Hello.
7: Is also here, another person from CUTV. Could you tell us a bit about your role there, also with Montreal 514 and your other projects as well?
10: Absolutely. So I think just I want a quick comment about the archive. I think something, looking back at the work that some of these journalists have done in the past, and even, I think what marks me the most is the size of some of these sets, mm-hmm. and, like, these are, like, sets with, like, pretty complicated lighting setups. It kind of made me look at my set that I have at CUTV on Local 504, and I'm like, man, I need to step this up. This is if they're doing this back in the 80s, why am I not doing this now? But yeah, so coming to the now, at CUTV, I host a show called Local 504. We pitch it as news from Montreal news from a radically different perspective. I do a lot of interviews with activists, kind of continuing on this tradition at CUTV that CUTV has done so long, in this kind of on-field reporting, interviews with activists, and sort of providing this kind of really up-close and personal reporting on movements and the different activities that movements, labor movements, student movements, social movements are doing in Montreal. Most recently, we had Chris Curtis on, who's editor-in-chief at The Rover.
7: Yeah,
10: Chris
7: later we'll have Savannah Stewart from The Rover on, so
10: we're one big family. Uncle Chris. Yeah, so last week, Uncle Chris came on. He's been a journalist. I mean, if people aren't familiar, he's like a veteran journalist in Montreal. He's like, I think it's an incredible experience to talk to him, to see the perspective he has on the city. Mm-hmm. There's lots I learned. So I had him on just to talk about the recent news coming out of Montreal North. Station 39, of course, with the leaks of what's potentially in this final report about this, an enormous amount of just, like, disgusting vitriolic racism being committed by these officers. You know, it's not like a light subject. And Chris was someone I could have on to kind of parse through what's going on, talk about the ramifications of all this. You know, there's lots of interesting details that I think Chris was a great guest to have on. Mm-hmm. In the past, we've covered other things, like we're very much plugged into Palestine organizing in Montreal, pro-Palestinian organizing, the kind of ways that they're shifting from what was primarily, like, I would say the flashpoint was, you know, at the encampment, you know, and now it's kind of moving on to applying pressure towards places like General Dynamics, the General Dynamics plant out in Salaberry de Valleyfield. We release every week on Thursdays. We release the interview, the talk show, on Thursdays in the morning, but then of course we still have our video reports, our field reporting on the ground at protests, talking to people who are, you know, like, right at the forefront of the struggle, mm-hmm. whatever struggle it might be.
7: And, like, what sort of challenges do you have as in video reporting versus something like, say, audio or print reporting?
10: I gotta look good.
7: You gotta look good. You're always.
10: I can't show up in PJs. People will notice. I think one of the difficulties of video reporting is, like, in my career, I've done some, like, article writing, some feature journalism, and I think it's a little easier to get comments from people because it's just they don't actually have to present themselves. You know, I just need to get, like, a quote from them that I can use. But for video journalism, you know, especially because, like, we film in studio, so it's like people have to be sort of ready to, like, get on camera and then for a mostly uninterrupted 30 minutes make their pitch, you know, mm-hmm. talk about what it is, and it does take a certain amount of confidence from the guests I bring on. But everyone I've brought on has been, like, up for the challenge, you know. It's mm-hmm. I think the hurdle of that is always, like, a little bit at the start when I have to be like, by the way, this is video, it's going to be recorded, and we're going to be broadcasting you. And there's some people who have requested that there's no video element because of anonymity concerns, because of concerns for their safety. You know, some guests I've interviewed are involved with, like, shedding light on violent right-wing groups in Montreal, across Canada, and they're usually there's a higher risk of harm on them, right? So that's when we will shift to maybe some different version of a audio sort of interview. But for the most part, yeah, I'd say that's the first thing that comes to mind for a challenge for video reporting.
8: And we're having an incredible time this afternoon.
12: Yeah.
8: Thanks to Jack Solar and CKUT for organizing this. Nelson Graves taking a quick pause. This is Andre Goulet, Harbinger director and Unrigged community coordinator. Jenna is here too.
11: Yes, I'm still here.
8: Jenna, we're having a good time, and thanks to Stefan Christoph for joining us, and thanks to Calden and Tatiana from CUTV/Canadian Dimension for joining us. And our next slate of guests, we have a combination. Katia Lo Innes from The Breach. Katia, welcome.
12: Hi, Andre. Thank you for having me, and lovely to meet you, Jenna.
11: Nice to meet you.
8: And Savannah Stewart from The Rover.
13: Hello, how you doing?
8: It's so good to have you guys here. Full disclosure, I produce The Breach podcast.
13: That's true.
8: And I took out a $10,000 loan from The Rover. Thank you guys for fronting that.
13: What did you spend the $10,000 on?
8: Oh, I'm saving it. I'm actually like accruing interest on it.
13: Oh, very cool. Yeah, you're investing it in data centers.
8: Yeah.
11: Strategic.
8: So let's talk about the work that you guys do with The Breach and with The Rover. Unrig.ca is Canada's aggregation website for independent progressive journalism, and The Breach and The Rover are both on that, so as Canadians mentioned. And so let's start with The Rover's new project, which is taking The Rover from the page to video. And you guys launched this this summer, basically. But tell us a little bit about the This Week in the Rover. What's it called?
13: It's called This Week is Rover. And so it's a space where it's a weekly YouTube show that is live every Sunday morning. So there was a new episode that dropped this morning. You should go check it out. And it's a space to kind of like take our written journalism and bring it into like a new format. And you know, what we do is we try and do like news from the ground up, right? Like Montreal focused or Quebec focused, and stuff about, you know, Indigenous issues, grassroots initiatives, labor. And yeah, so we're kind of envisioning the show as like complementary to the written stuff, but then also kind of like, you know, bringing in more like conversations with, you know, local actors that are, you know, involved in these issues that we cover. And so this week was the first time that we did something like out in the field, which was a lot of fun. Although it was an unfortunate topic. It was at the protest in Montréal Nord in response to the allegations of 16 officers, the entire night patrol, under like allegations of racist violence. But it was really great to go out and meet people instead of like always being in the studio. And so we're going to be doing more of that in the coming episodes.
8: I love that, and I love that you guys are doing video, and that's sort of a new initiative. How old is The Rover? When did you guys launch?
13: 2020. So it's we're celebrating our 6 years this year.
8: Okay.
13: I think a lot of publications kind of came to be around that same time, right? I think the CERB kind of made all these interesting
11: People
13: things come out.
11: People had a lot of
13: out.
11: Time to think.
13: Yeah, exactly. Plan.
8: But I mean, that's like in this, there's a renaissance in Canadian independent journalism of late. Like CKUT is so legacy, and we love that it's been around for 40 years. Mm-hmm. But the wave of stuff, including The Rover and The Breach in the last six, 5 years. Yeah, it's so interesting that the pandemic instigated that by giving people time, but as you say, also giving people CERB.
13: Yeah, well, for us, it's our 5-year anniversary like next week. So wow. Crazy how that works. I also know the local started around that time, and they're like expanding beyond Toronto. I feel like the local, in my mind, and The Rover are kind of like twisted sisters.
8: That makes sense.
13: Yeah.
8: So yeah, how about the birthday? You guys actually had a big party in Toronto last night.
13: No, we didn't. It is
8: what?
13: Next week.
8: Oh, it's what?
13: Yeah, it's next week.
8: Okay.
13: It's next
8: Whoops.
13: Thursday, June 25th. Okay. We're having a party. If anyone listening is going to be in Toronto then, we're launching a book, A New Democratic Party, edited by our managing editor, Martin Lukacs, featuring interviews with veteran activists like Judy Rebick, historian Ian MacKay, and also former MP Matthew Green and sitting MP Leah Gazan. And it's just kind of like a leftist history, a leftist look at the history of the party. And also, yeah, for our 5-year anniversary, we're doing a special for the month. You give us $5, we'll give you a free pack of stickers. So
11: cool.
13: Huge. But yeah, 5 years of The Breach feels very crazy. I myself have worked there for 4 years. Mm-hmm. And I feel like each year we're just getting each year we just kind of take it up a notch. So it's always exciting.
8: And this year, one of the notches was live coverage at political events. So
13: yes.
8: You guys were at the Federal Liberal Convention.
13: Yeah, we've extended our video production team. We have like a video editor in Montreal and one also in Toronto. So we're able to do coverage. We also did coverage of the Toronto Tenant Union, when it launched about a month ago with their really brilliant senior video producer, Emma Buchanan. So it's been nice. Yeah, I think media, I'm sure Savannah, you feel this, especially in journalism. It's so Instagram heavy right now. Mm. It's so Instagram heavy. And so trying to pivot to be able to capture people there includes not only just podcasts, but yeah, mm-hmm. as you said, being in the field. And I think there is a, I think before places like The Rover and The Breach, and like people, they were like kind of filling in a gap for written, but now they're filling in a gap for, we're filling in the gap for video.
8: And at the federal NDP convention in Winnipeg, which I also attended, yeah, that really was clear. And you guys, like, had a whole setup and, like, the camera, the lights, everything.
13: Yeah.
8: And it was very cool. And
13: People have an appetite for this type of mm-hmm. reporting. I think as a Canadian, you look at places like More Perfect Union or, like, Novara Media. And these are kind of, and, like, Democracy Now! And Young Turks. And these are kind of more, like, legacy, big, progressive outlets in the UK and the US. And we just don't have that right now in Canada. And so I think it is really exciting to see another pod like The Rover, like, on the ground right now.
8: And you guys also had a Breach-themed party in Winnipeg, yes. which I got to attend.
13: I keep accidentally dodging your Winnipeg question, but
8: no,
13: yes,
8: okay.
13: we were in Winnipeg.
8: That's okay. The two things I'll never forget were I was smoking outside, and I turned around to see Naomi Klein eating a sandwich through the window. And the other thing is the night before, I had gone to the Yellow Dog, where it was being hosted, with some colleagues, and Leah Gazan was there, so I thanked her for, like, her work or whatever, and then she bought me a hot dog.
13: Politicians, so, they're just like people too.
8: That's true.
13: Naomi Klein, not a politician, but she's also a person.
8: So if you're in Winnipeg, do try the hot dog at the Yellow Dog. But The Rover is no stranger to live events either, Savannah.
13: No, and well, so we do like one in-person event every year, and I have it's on my to-do list to plan the one for this year. I don't know what we're going to be doing, but we're going to do some big party, a chance to celebrate, you know, 6 years of The Rover. Probably, I would say maybe like August, September. Yeah, and then, you know, that like the information for that is on our Instagram. At therover.community when it'll come out, and then we'll surely on YouTube as well. We'll do a little call out. So that's YouTube at The Rover Media, and yeah, no, I think like it's super important to have these like in-person events and like to yeah just kind of like build a community outside of like outside of Instagram, right?
8: At The Rover, you're the managing editor.
13: Yes,
8: and Chris Curtis, who founded it, is like the other kind of showrunner mm-hmm. for the organization. But maybe for listeners who don't know The Rover, tell us a little bit more about what you guys do.
13: Yeah, so, well, we're both, like, text-based journalists by training, and so, you know, we do a lot of, like, long-form, like, really kind of, that's the thing, like, when you're, like, a small outlet, like, it's not about breaking news, it's not about, like, you know, getting the news out there fast, it's about, like, taking the time and trying to have, like, the most complete kind of well-rounded look at the issue, and so that's really what we try to do, and we try to take any story that kind of, like, is undercovered or maybe not well covered in legacy media. I do a lot of stuff on housing. Nowadays, there's a lot of housing reporting, but I think, you know, 6 years ago when we started, that wasn't the case. Chris kind of got his start at the Montreal Gazette he was like the Indigenous reporter, like covering Indigenous issues. And he's really brought that on to The Rover. So yeah, we really just kind of try to like, what is there a hunger for? What do people want to read about that is not getting covered anywhere else, really?
8: We love Chris a lot, yeah. And before I pass over to Nelson to continue some of this interview and to Jenna, Katya, with the work we do with the Breach podcast, maybe unpack that a little bit.
13: Yeah, so we've been doing the Breach show. There's been several iterations of it. The one we're at right now is helmed by my wonderful colleague Desmond Cole in Toronto. And we record it bi-weekly. We usually do it remote just because of the nature of me being in Montreal, but I produce. We like to basically have, we consider it kind of like a complement to our written reporting. So like if there's something that we just don't have time to like commission an article on, because I don't know, as Savannah said, like we're never going to break news, but we can always kind of go deeper and provide like our insights. And so I guess very recently, I'm sure people might have heard about the Carney government trying to curb and amend the Canadian Labour Code to remove the right to strike. And so in that case, we got Graham Cox, a researcher, in. And it's something that we find really really, it's like a good lift for us because, like, we can't, yeah, necessarily commission someone to write 1,000 words and edit it in that time, but we can get somebody on who's an expert to talk about it and editorialize on that. And it's also a great way of reaching a new audience on YouTube, which is a place that is, I think, has been kind of like captured by the right wing media, but can also has like every time we get comments on it, people are like, "I'm so glad I found this." So that's what we're doing with the Breach Show, and yeah, we're on our 4th season. We recently did like a rebrand in January. Real ones will notice that we updated our logo and we like updated a lot of our visual effects because now we have like a dedicated video editor on that too, Alan Bleach. But yeah.
7: Yeah, I mean, well, it's Nelson again. I'm back. I had to take a little break.
13: Nelson also will occasionally edit episodes of the Breach Show.
7: Yeah. No, which I really do enjoy doing. Yes. Yeah. So, yeah, and the work that the Breach is doing and that the River is doing is very interesting. But I think, like, going back to the YouTube space of it all and, like, going for, I guess, sort of... I know the Rover has started a show on there as well.
13: I will say your setup, it looks fantastic because you record in person. It looks fantastic.
14: Thank you. Can you tell it's in a basement in NBG?
13: I think I only knew that because I knew where the situation of your office is, not to, like, drop your location. Not to dox you. I knew what the situation was, that it was, like, in a house. And so I was like, oh, I wonder if they're using that. Yeah. But we also have started, I guess we're going to be recording, we're releing it this week. We filmed a more of an explainer video, which was also filmed in my boss Martin's apartment. We also filmed our 5th anniversary video in his apartment, so we're randomly also pivoting to just like filming in someone's house for that kind of like homey feel. It's kind of nicer than a studio.
14: Mm-hmm. and cheaper.
13: It is yeah.
7: And so, like, well, I recently saw that you were on an episode. Mm-hmm. Could you maybe talk about a bit about what you were talking about in that one, or
14: so well, the first episode that I was in was last week, and so we're, you know, the YouTube show was a new thing, and, you know, we kind of started with like, okay, we're gonna try it out this way. And, you know, what's nice about being kind of like smaller is that you're nimble, you're light on your feet, you can adapt, and, you know, we're just like trying things out, right? So then it was kind of, we were doing more like the kind of like the headlines-ish, like the headlines our way kind of thing. And we just realized that we're kind of tiring ourselves out doing that. Mm-hmm. But I had done 2 segments, one on the Montreal Mayor Soraya Martinez-Ferrada had expressed openness to creating like an anti-insult bylaw, like a bylaw against insulting police officers.
7: Okay.
14: And this was the week before the news that has come out of Montreal Nord. So that I find that news did not age well.
7: Well, and she recently came out and said, like, my husband, who is black, has been harassed by police.
14: Yeah.
7: Which is, yeah, so kind of crazy.
14: Yeah,
7: that,
14: yeah.
15: After saying that she was unaware of, you know,
7: yeah, exactly.
13: Yeah, she annoys me so much. I never see her. And then the one time I saw her, she was like, "I got a pothole." No, and I was like, "You're the mayor. Fix this."
7: No, because that was all her. She was at like a press thing, and then like her car was so messed up by the potholes afterwards that they had to tow her car. And everyone's like, "Oh, like, what are you going to do about the potholes?" And then the whole thing about the people filling it for free and all those debacles. So very interesting person. But where is Soraya?
13: No, where is she? You see Olivia Chow everywhere. She's always outside. You see Mom Donnie everywhere. You saw Eric Adams everywhere, but you just don't see Soraya.
7: Eric Adams is Eric Adams.
13: Eric Adams? What?
7: No. Just he's a funny guy. It's like he's himself.
13: He is himself.
7: Yeah, but no. So very interesting that her comments about that did not age very well.
14: No. And it was because the way that she had said it was that she doesn't want it to be contestable in court because then it's going to flood our justice system, which how are you going to do that in a way that like respects our charter rights? Like there's no way to do that. So I think it was just like trying to like show an openness to what the SPVM union, the Fraternité, like show an openness to what they want. Mm. And I don't think that it was ever actually going to materialize. And then, yeah, the news that has since come out about the police officers in Montréal-Nord, I think, like, I think the last thing that Montreal should be focusing on is an anti-insulting police bylaw. But so that was the news back then. Mm-hmm. So, yeah, so it just kind of goes to show, like, when you kind of chase the headlines,
13: you know, news can kind of age fast. So, yeah, so as I mentioned earlier, this week's episode, the episode that launched this today, instead of doing, yeah, that headline stuff, we really went in deeper to the story coming out of Montréal Nord and mm-hmm. the community response and the political fallout. So we had Renzel Dashington, a comedian, on. Okay. We also had Ricardo Lamour, who's an artist, human rights activist. And, yeah, they came on to talk to us about this issue. And, yeah, it was. I'm really proud of the episode. Like, I'm really happy with what we put together. And, yeah, you know, trying different things. And
7: so I think we're going to wrap up very quickly, but I'd like to thank again Katya and Savannah for coming on today and really, you know, contributing to this great conversation that we've been having this whole afternoon, and also for joining us here on Saint Laurent at Casa del Popolo to talk about the Montreal media, Montreal journalists, and
8: it's been
7: that.
8: It's really great just to have you guys here, because connecting independent journalism and media spaces with independent broadcasting CKUT, with this really wonderful independent politicized music festival in its 26th year. Like, I love just this sort of collaboration. So it feels really good, and you guys had a wonderful conversation. So thanks a lot for like doubling up and having it be like a team effort.
12: Yeah, and also thank you so much, Andre. I feel like you were always bringing people together. Mm-hmm. You brought basically everyone here together. Yeah. So you make it happen. You make the Montreal. Andre's kind of like the godfather of the Montreal like independent media scene. He's pulling all the strings. So you have to ask him for favors. I'm kidding.
8: And we're stoked to have our final guests for this stream and this live broadcast. Haya from Palestinian Youth Movement, and Niall from, well, the newish federal NDP president, and also an activist and advocate in Montreal. So really excited to have you guys both here. Really quick, before I pass the mic off to Haya, Niall, in Winnipeg, when at the NDP convention you were elected as the new president, it was pretty exciting and just like really moving to see someone on stage wearing a keffiyeh. And so it was very special. Can you maybe, as I pass this over to Haya, just give a little bit about your background and your role with the federal NDP?
16: Yeah, thanks, André. So I am the new federal NDP president, which still is kind of imposter syndrome, to be honest, after the Winnipeg convention. So I come out of, I have been an NDP member, for better or for worse, since I was 18, been involved on the left wing of the party, being very critical of certain, things within the party. And, you know, if people do research, this is public knowledge. I was very, against Tom Mulcair's leadership of the party, back in, from 2012, 2015, but I actually worked as a staffer under him. And after the defeat of 2015, I got more involved on different aspects of, you know, kind of the rank and file, I would say, militancy within the NDP, which brought me to support Nikki Ashton's leadership race in 2017. And then, you know, the feet on aiguille, as we say in French, I basically decided to run in 2025. In 2025, my run was based off of me being kind of like a spokesperson, quote unquote, although we don't have spokespeople in IJV, somebody who intervened a lot with independent Jewish voices for on the Francophone side, mostly in French media. And then I decided that it would be interesting to run kind of on a pro-Palestine platform, notably because I wanted to make sure that we kept the party's feet to the fire. And after that, I decided to endorse Avi Lewis, notably because, you know, he represented a lot of the values that I had as an NDP member that wanted to see a lot of changes. And then I ran in Winnipeg and won and became president of the federal NDP. And that's where I am now.
8: And I love that. I definitely love that. So thank you for that background. And Haya, a little bit on your background and the work that you do with PYM, with Palestinian Youth Movement.
17: So I've been organizing with the Palestinian youth movement since 2023, basically just after the genocide in Gaza started. Before that, I was a student organizer back when I was a student, so there was a bit of gap in organizing space, but I think finding the PYM at a very critical moment when we saw the genocide unfolding in Gaza kind of moved a lot of people who either had a background in organizing or not to be able to join the PYM. And so we've been taking up a lot of different projects and campaigns since then, but the PYM obviously has existed since before the genocide in Gaza. I think a lot of people became familiar with the organization because we were able to mobilize Palestinians and Arabs across the diaspora in a really, really massive way because of the general outrage that happened kind of on a mass scale. And so a lot of the work that I've been involved in since I joined the PYM for a huge part has been focused on Gaza. But as an organization, the PYM, I think, a broader part of our goals as an organization is really to unite the broader Palestinian and Arab society in the diaspora to kind of fall within the Palestine national movement and the fight for liberation. Obviously, we're a diaspora organization, and so all of the work that we do takes this into context. And so since then, we've been taking up projects and campaigns that help us basically advance this fight by allowing us to confront Zionism in any way possible. And so, for example, over the last year and a half, I believe, chapters across Canada and even across the U.S. have been taking up different arms embargo campaigns to be able to pressure for us, the Canadian government, to ensure that we're not exporting directly or indirectly any weapons or any military goods to Israel. Different campaigns that come up across the organization are really focused on confronting Zionism and isolating Zionism in whatever way possible. In Montreal, as a chapter, we also look at, you know, the local context and what we can do to be able to confront Zionism. Most recently, I think probably all of you have heard about the municipal motion that was passed by the official opposition in City Hall around cutting institutional ties with Zionism. And so, as a chapter, this is kind of where we're focused at the moment, is around pushing this motion as much as possible.
8: So seeing how PYM organizes is from the outside really exciting. And I'm curious how organizationally it's evolved in the last years. It seems like it's like a pretty broad movement of people, and a lot of people in the Montreal chapter specifically.
17: Mm-hmm. I mean, our chapter has definitely grown since, I think, in the last couple of years, like since 2023, but that's not exclusive to Montreal. Mm-hmm. The organization as a whole has really transformed, I think. You know, the PYM existed obviously before the genocide in Gaza started, but like I said earlier, I think that this moved people to act in a way that we hadn't seen before. The genocide in Gaza was something unprecedented. A lot of people described it as the first ever genocide to unfold on social media. This gave people, I think, a lot of incentive to act and to push back against their own government's complicity, again, given that we're a diaspora organization. And so the organization grew in a really massive way. We had chapters and networks that expanded all across North America, and we also saw, you know, not just PYM, but Palestine-related formations, solidarity fronts that popped up also across North America, across Europe. And so I think that the transformation, not just of PYM as an organization, but of the Palestine movement in the diaspora, was something really huge that on a very massive scale that has happened in the last couple of years. And the fact that we were able to mobilize a lot of Arab and Palestinian youth across North America and across Europe, and bring people into like the vision and the politics of the PYM, I think is what has allowed us to successfully carry out such massive campaigns and work with other organizations, under coalitions. For instance, I'll go back to the arms embargo campaign that we had taken up last year. Before that, we were also part of the Vote Palestine campaign around the Canadian federal elections that happened. So all of these are things that became possible as a result of the,

0: in Canada. But seeing other establishment spaces like the NDP now catching up to Justice has also been really exciting. And it wasn't like something that, I mean, I was surprised and excited, like happy when it occurred. But Neil, or should I say President Ricardo? Like, what's the way to address? Is there a way to address? Or
1: No. There's no way. That's definitely not president. So no, it's fine.
0: What is it? So what does it look like then within an establishment political party now, which the NDP is, to be advocating? Because this is exciting. We don't see a lot of this in Canadian politics and haven't in like a generation or more.
1: I would say that the NDP membership has always been much ahead of the quote-unquote Ottawa brass, let's put it like that. The membership of the party for years, and I know this because I was involved in that, have been pushing the party to be much more upfront with regards to Palestinian liberation. And notably, I remember the convention back in 2018, which was actually Jagmeet's first convention, where there was a showdown in Ottawa on the convention floor with regards to Palestine, a resolution that was supported by over 100, I think it was. I think at the time it was the resolution that was supported by the most riding associations in NDP history that had made it to the convention floor, which was asking for arms embargo, BDS, all of this well before the beginning of the genocide. And the party at the time, on technicality, shut down that resolution. And even when that resolution was shut down, a lot of people still decided to protest. There were signs that were printed. There was people going in front of cameras on CPAC and CBC saying that they disagreed with that. So I think that the party membership, and that's what we see in a lot of institutions, you know, it be political institutions, it be unions, it be whatever you call it, the rank and file membership have always been very on board with Palestinian liberation. So that now we arrive at a point where we have obviously Avi Lewis, who is the president, the leader of the NDP, myself as president, but also Matthew Green, right? Like Matthew Green is our new interim national director, and we have a bunch of MPs, right, that have always been there. Leah Gazan, who's done incredible work on it, Jenny Kwan in Vancouver East. Like I would say a lot of the NDP has always been on side. What lacked was really courage, I think. Political courage to understand that, you know, we had to stand on principle on the issue of Palestinian liberation.
0: Thank you for that. And so it is definitely a time where seeing establishment spaces, like, let's call the NDP establishment space, yeah, like evolving has been really exciting. I like that PYM is working to maybe not influence, but help support Projet Montréal in this city to have brought this. Can you tell us a little bit more about that for listeners who don't know?
2: Yeah. So I'll just take us back a little bit to the last municipal election that happened, because I think that that's where this story begins, where local organizations, local grassroots organizations and formations basically built a pretty major campaign around Palestine with a list of demands. And this campaign ended up becoming, I think, a very central part of the elections as a whole. I think the objective at the time was to make sure that Palestine was at the forefront of the election and to reject the idea that Montreal as a municipality was like far removed from any kind of complicity with Israeli war crimes. And so some of the central demands of the campaign were around divesting municipal contracts that the city of Montreal might have with Israel, as well as any pension funds, and then cutting institutional ties with Israel. Since that election, since the 9 months that have passed since then, a lot of Montrealers have been heeding the call on this campaign, right? At the time, we were calling candidates, pressuring them to pledge onto the demands of the campaign. I believe over 100 candidates across all of the parties signed onto the demands of the campaign. About a third of those ended up being elected and making it into City Hall. And so there is now, it necessitated follow-up work. There's now basically to continue holding elected officials accountable to the pledges that they made 9 months ago. And so since then, all of the formations that were part of this campaign and Montrealers at large have continued pressuring elected officials to honor the pledges that they made. And I think

0: that's where this Projet Montréal motion was born.
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10: Welcome to People First Radio. I'm Joe Pugh. Across Vancouver Island and around the world, people came together to mark International Overdose Awareness Day. It started as a barbecue remembrance event at the Salvation Army Needle Exchange in Melbourne, Australia, 25 years ago. It's evolved into something that's global and local at the same time. Communities gather on and around August 31st each year to honor lives lost, educate others on the issues, and to explore evidence-based overdose prevention solutions. On today's program, we zoom in on voices from a pair of events on Vancouver Island. In Parksville and in Courtney, speakers shared their own connections to the toxic drug crisis. In BC, the issue was declared a public health emergency a decade ago. Since then, more than 19,000 people have died in the province from illicit drug toxicity. Today on the show, we'll hear from professionals and politicians, but most of all, we'll hear firsthand testimonials of the impact that this crisis has had on people's lives. On a sunny Saturday in Parksville at the community park not far from the waterfront, Jane McCormick served as MC of a local International Overdose Day event. She's co-chair of a national advocacy working group under the Moms Stop the Harm umbrella. She's also a grieving mother. McCormick shared the story of the last time she saw her son.
5: For me, this isn't just a public crisis. It is my deeply personal reality. Nearly 5 years ago, in October of 2021, this crisis took my son Jeffrey from me. Every day since then, I have carried his absence. I know the exact weight of that empty chair. And as we look across our space today, we see that weight visualized in the chairs of purple chairs before us. Each chair holds a photo, a smile, a spark of life, a story. If you look at these faces, you aren't looking at statistics. You're looking at artists, builders, sons, probably mostly sons, daughters, mothers, fathers, sisters, brothers. If you're here today carrying the weight of one of those empty chairs, I see you. We see you. You are not walking this path alone. Since 2016, we have lost more than 18,860 of our neighbors here and right here in British Columbia. Across Canada, that number surpasses 56,600 lives. This year marks a heartbreaking milestone. The global theme for this year's campaign from the Pennington Institute of International Overdose Awareness Day is 25 years on, still needed. For a quarter of a century, communities all over the world have been gathering just like we are today. 25 years later, our voices and our grief are still desperately needed to demand change. This year marks 10 years since our BC government declared a public health emergency. But every day, people are still dying. The latest figures to come out were until the end of June. Another 776 people in BC died, with 165 of those loved ones here on Vancouver Island. That is 4 or 5 people dead, 4 and 5 people, families, that are planning funerals. Every single day. Obviously, this crisis is not getting any better. Until the governments change drug policy, until prohibition ends, it will continue to cause harms and death. As I mentioned, it is coming up 5 years since we lost Jeff. I have mostly gotten over the traumatic event of his death, the earth-shattering part, but continue to live in grief. People think that the first year is the worst, and with each year, the birthday and other milestones, it gets a little easier. But it does not. Every day I feel his absence in my life and think how it must be for his children. Each year, a replay of the months leading up to his death are in my mind. I remember how hard Jeff worked to get his job back when he got out of treatment, getting all his tickets up to date for the day he could fly out to his first day back to work. The joy I felt at the realization that we were having real conversations again. Jeff being so proud of himself as he got together all he needed to go for his first 3-week shift across the country. And the last time I saw him before his nephew drove him to Victoria Airport on September 25th, with such hope in his heart and mine. Jeffrey was not a difficult child, but he did have his own mind about everything. I had to be creative in the ways I wanted him to do something. He was sweet and loving when he was little. He was kind to his friends and all animals. Jeff showed his golden retriever in confirmation and obedience, won best junior handler on Vancouver Island at 14. Many times we took the ferry to Vancouver for an audition to do a commercial or a TV show. He was the teenage killer in a horror movie made in Nanaimo. He thought that was such a hoot. One of his good friends came out as gay in grade 8 or 9. This boy had spent many weekends at our home. When Jeff was telling me this, I asked him how he felt about that. "Well, I'm not going to stop being his friend," he said. When he started work in the construction industry with his dad, he was the first one in the ditch, the first one to jump on the machines if he could get away with it. When he took the apprenticeship to be a powerline technician, Jeff found his calling. He traveled all over Canada on transmission lines. Later, he got on the helicopter crew and loved it. It was the thrill of hanging from a helicopter and jumping on the towers. I told him, "Stop sending me videos." He felt so free, and he made a lot of money. I often think about his absence. No more stories to share. His children growing up without his presence in their lives. No new memories to be created or new pictures to be taken. I picked up Jeff from the airport in Victoria on October 19th in the evening. We grabbed some takeout on the way home and shared the meal together while he told me about his experience away. In the morning, Jeff was in the shower when I was on my way to the door to go to work. I didn't bother saying anything to him as he wouldn't hear me. I didn't know that I would never see my boy alive again. How I wish I'd banged on that bathroom door and said, "See you later, I love you." 2 mornings later, when the knock came on my door at 7 a.m., I was excited to see Jeff home. But it was an RCMP officer there to give me the devastating news that my son was not in jail, not in the hospital, but dead. My knees literally gave way as my heart shattered. Sharing my son's story and standing here with all of you is exactly why we gather today. We gather so that no story is forgotten, no life is minimized, and no family has to carry this heavy burden alone. That is why, alongside the global message, our theme this year is hope in action. Hope is not just a wish for things to get better. It is a choice to do something about it. Hope in action is us showing up today. It is us refusing to let stigma win. It is the community coming together to build support, to save lives, and to ensure that the love we have for our lost children, siblings, parents, and friends is turned into a force for real change. Because the work is still needed, our hope must remain active.
10: Jane McCormick speaking at an event in Parksville to mark International Overdose Awareness Day. At that same event, Shayla Day shared some of her personal experiences with addiction and recovery.
9: Thank you to all who have come to support, speak, and be of service. It's funny how the universe places you exactly where you're supposed to be. For the entirety of my 20s, I did everything in my power to change my narrative. So that way, when I introduced myself to people, it didn't just consist of jails, institutions, and death. Death is something I know very well. The first memory I have is at my mother's funeral as she overdosed and lost her life to her drug of choice. I was 6 years old. In my own addiction, I've overdosed 44 times and I was resuscitated, so pronounced dead and brought back to life 15 of those times. The places I've seen in my addiction can often make a person feel very inhuman, very disposable, and watch as the world goes by. While you are unsavable, a 50-50 shot, street entrenched, these are the words that described me at 16 years old. We all have hopes and dreams or levels we want to rise to. Mine at the time was to be the best of the best on the street and to have abundance of my drug of choice. When I arrived at that moment and I sat next to that homeowner, she was 40 years old with no teeth in her head, talking to a storyline that nobody understood. It was in that moment I seen a future that scared me and shook me to my core. It was the first time that I was ever scared, and I started to cry. My story does not consist of reaching out and once and boom, here I am. This has actually taken a lot of work and still does. I've accessed youth detoxes, multiple recovery houses, treatment centers, all willingly, unwillingly, a lot of remand time, institutions, and a few padded rooms. Without Project Connect's organizations, when I was there reaching out for help, I wouldn't be standing here in front of you today. I would just be another stat repeating my family's trauma, following in my mother's footsteps. Addiction is not a place of sorrow at first. It is typically our first love, our first taste of freedom, and the first time our souls are at peace. Addiction is not the problem. Addiction is the solution to the problem, us. So when you take away the only solution we have, you must fill it with something of equal or greater value. Today, I am beyond grateful to stand next to addiction and offer a different solution. There is a way out, and we can do it all together.
10: 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On today's program, we're bringing you stories of personal connection to the toxic drug crisis, shared at events to mark International Overdose Awareness Day. In Parksville on Vancouver Island, Marlene, an educator with the First Nations Health Authority, spoke to the crowd about how she got into her field of work.
11: My name is Marlene, and I'm an Indigenous Harm Reduction Educator with First Nations Health Authority. And I wanted to share some numbers, how The toxic drug crisis has affected First Nations people specific to Vancouver Island region. These numbers are for the total of last year from January 2025 to December of 2026. 57 First Nations people on Vancouver Island died because of the toxic drug crisis. 4.1 times First Nations people experienced a death rate higher than other residents in the region in 2025. When we look at numbers in terms of the sex, 68.4% were male and 31.6% were female. 38.6% were 40 years and older, and 61.4% were younger than 40. When we look at these numbers, we're talking about the fact that we're losing whole generations in our Indigenous communities. I know this information personally because I have been affected by the toxic drug crisis as well. First Nations people only make up 4.5% of the region's population, but 16.6% of the toxic drug poisoning deaths in 2025 were First Nations people. That's a huge gap, and those are huge numbers. In terms of toxic drug poisonings, events that have happened with First Nations people in 2025, 645 people experienced toxic drug poisoning events. That doesn't include people that didn't want to report. They didn't want to go in the ambulance. They didn't want to go to the hospital. And we know that there's a lot of harms that have happened in the healthcare system for First Nations people. First Nations people experienced an event rate 6.1 times higher than other residents in the region in 2025. People ask me, how did I get into harm reduction? And I said, my childhood. They said, how long have you been doing this? And I said, 50 plus years. And they said, wow, okay, how is that? And I said, well, my parents went to residential school. My mama and my dad went to residential school from the time they were five, where they were very fluent in their Dunaha language. And they knew the cultures, the ceremonies, the traditional practices, and the way things went in communities. When they came home at the age of 16, they did not know their language. They had several horrible, many unspeakable things happen to them in the residential school. As law of attraction would have it, they found each other, and they had seven kids. And so began my life in harm reduction from the time that I was sitting in a crib, and I was probably about 2 years old, less than that. And my parents were coping with the grief and the pain and the losses that they had from having to leave their community and everything that they knew that was safe and secure, their structures, their family, their communities, their love of the land, their connection to the land. They had to leave all that. And when they came back, they were broken. And as a child, I grew up in and with broken parents. I began to understand at a really young age what that meant. I began to understand the harms that alcohol can bring. I also began to understand the harms that racism could bring. I have many, many stories, and these are the stories that I share when I walk with the community here on Vancouver Island. I definitely am a guest here. I acknowledge that I am a guest. And I walk with communities, and I share these stories about what my life looked like and the support people that were there. The cultures and the ceremonies, definitely the traditional ceremonies that I took place in to help me stand and become a stronger person so that I can walk with communities and I can walk with my family. In 2023, I had two relatives. On December 24th, I got a call that my 27-year-old niece had taken her life. She was having a really rough relationship with her substance of choice, and she took her life. And 3 hours later, I got a call that my cousin, her life had ended because her wild way of living had caught up to her and her body shut down on her. All of these things I'm able to stand up and talk about because my parents, and thankfully my grandparents, My grandparents didn't experience the alcohol. They did experience colonization. They did experience the coming of the first Indigenous peoples, and they were a very kind and loving people. My grandma's taught me what it meant to be loving and caring and kind and inclusive. And as the town people laughed at my dad, as he was walking down the street drunk and full of life, and I stood there with tears streaming down my face, but some beautiful town people in a local store greeted us as we walked in. They greeted us with respect and looked in our eyes and talked to my dad and asked how they could help him. It's these experiences that I learned about racism, and I also learned about not racism, because this wonderful human was accepting of my dad and meeting him where he was at. And he acknowledged me as a child and respected me as a child of someone who has substance use issues. And he talked to me like I was any other customer, asking, you know, what was my favorite color and what color shoes did I want to wear? And school was beginning soon, and that was so exciting. And it really helped my love grow. And it's these stories that I share when I go into communities. I talk about healing Indigenous hearts, and I talk about the harms that happen when we don't reach out and we don't care for one another and we don't teach each other with respect. And I encourage the young people. We created a booklet called With Open Arms, and it's about young people talking to young people about substance use harms and the way that those conversations can happen. And Healing Indigenous Hearts is us going into communities, asking our loved ones and our community members to begin to have those conversations, those tough conversations with all of those that are grieving a loss of a loved one. I know that everyone here in the crowd and everyone listening further out has had this experience, and for that I say I'm sorry. I am truly sorry for your loss. I love you. I love your loved one that has passed, and I thank you for taking the time and the energy, because, yes, we can. And through hope and love and care and kindness and gatherings like this today, we can make a difference in everyone's lives. Thank you.
10: 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I'm Joe Pugh. Today on the show, we're sharing firsthand accounts of the impacts of the toxic drug crisis. The organization Moms Stop the Harm offers resources to support those impacted. They have a phone line and guides on their website. The organization has Healing Hearts bereavement support groups in certain communities. Those are specific to those grieving the loss of a loved one due to substance use related harms. They also have Holding Hope groups, which are peer-led support groups offered at no cost to families with loved ones living with addiction across Canada. 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We've been hearing speakers at an event held in Parksville to mark International Overdose Awareness Day. Let's take you back there for a story of recovery.
5: Felicia is a person in long-term recovery who uses her lived experience to support others impacted by addiction and loss.
12: Hi, everybody. Thanks for being here today. I am 8 years sober today. And I work in advocacy work, and I have been for quite a few years. I also don't like public speaking, so bear with me. Addiction has been a part of my family story for generations. Long before addiction became a part of my own life, it had already shaped my life. My biological parents have struggled with drug addiction since their own childhoods. And because of their struggles, they were incapable of caring for my siblings and I. I was separated from my siblings and put into the foster care system when I was born. Growing up, I rarely felt a sense of belonging. Being adopted into a family of 14 siblings made it extremely difficult for me to feel emotionally supported and seen. I have struggled to feel loved and to believe that there was a place in a world where I truly belonged. I often felt unsafe, disconnected, and uncomfortable around other people. By the age of 14, my life had really started to deteriorate. I stopped showing up to school, my mother passed away, and I started using drugs and alcohol to escape the reality and not feel the pain I felt inside. They helped me numb feelings that as a child I didn't know how to process. My addiction felt like freedom from feeling the anger, loneliness, fear, and shame that I had already been carrying for most of my life. But that freedom didn't last. Very quickly, the drugs stopped working as an escape and trapped me into more pain. The more I tried not to feel, the more disconnected I became from myself, from my loved ones, and from any sense of stability I had left. My world became smaller and smaller, and my addiction became stronger. By the time I was 16, I was completely street entrenched. When I look back now, one of the hardest things for me to recognize is just how young I really was living in such agony. I was a child, but when I was living that way, I didn't necessarily recognize myself as being afraid. You learn to adapt and stay strong. You learn how to survive because you have no other choice. My experiences being on the streets and living addiction taught me how to protect myself, even though my whole life around me was unpredictable, unstable, and scary. I learned how to stay guarded and not trust anyone. I watched people I loved struggle with addiction. I watched many of my loved ones lose their lives to overdoses. The overdose crisis has become even more scary. We are losing children, parents, siblings, and friends every day. These are people who are loved and deserve a chance at life. I am grateful to be sober today because I too had my own experiences where my life became dangerously close to ending. At such a young age, death and overdose became far more familiar to me than they should ever have been for a young girl. When you lose people around you while you're also living in addiction yourself, grief becomes incredibly complicated. You're grieving people you love while still trying to survive the same thing that took them. And grief for me looked like a cycle of using to avoid the pain of loss. For me, the pain I felt led me into further addiction. Substance created more pain, and I couldn't escape from it. Despite being so hopeless and no longer wanting to live, I couldn't control the disease of addiction. At 17 years old, I made the decision to go to rehab. Walking through those doors was scary, and it was one of the hardest things I've ever done. As much as addiction was destroying my life, it also became the only thing of only life I knew. The streets, the chaos, the substance had become familiar to me, and getting sober meant I had to leave all of that behind me and face myself without the one thing I'd relied on to numb everything I was feeling. I didn't know who I was without drugs or alcohol, and I didn't know how to cope with grief, anger, fear, loneliness, and shame that came rushing back when I could no longer escape from them. Recovery meant becoming vulnerable in ways that terrify me. I had learned to trust people so that I could truly heal and work through the processes of recovery. Recovery has been a roller coaster of emotions as I've had to confront my past and learn how to sit with emotions sober, which I spent most of my life avoiding. There were moments where I wanted to run away to what was familiar, even though what was familiar was hurting me. But somewhere in that fear and discomfort, I became to understand that if I wanted my life to be different, I had to be willing to do something different. Going to rehab at 17 didn't suddenly heal everything I had been through, and it didn't make recovery easy. My recovery journey has been hard but beautiful. Through a lot of internal work, I can truly say who I am today. I understand myself today. I've started to heal from my trauma and addictions. When I reflect on my life, I wouldn't change anything. Both my hardships and recovery have shaped who I am today. My upbringing has made me extremely resilient and compassionate, and recovery has given me a life I could never have imagined for myself. My upbringing taught me resilience long before I even knew what the word meant. I learned how to survive, how to keep going when life felt impossible, and how to find strength in myself when I didn't always have stability around me. Those experiences have also given me a deep sense of compassion for others. I know what it feels like to struggle, to feel alone, to be afraid, and to feel like you don't belong. Because of that, I try not to look at people and judge them only by where they are in their lives today. I know there is always a story behind the person we see. Recovery took that resilience and taught me how to use it for something other than survival. It taught me that strength isn't only about getting through difficult things. Sometimes strength is allowing yourself to heal from them. Recovery has taught me how to trust, how to be vulnerable, how to ask for help, and how to believe that I deserve a life beyond the circumstances I came from. Most importantly, recovery has given me a life that I could never imagine for myself when I was that scared 16-year-old girl living on the streets. Back then, I couldn't imagine a beautiful life for myself. I couldn't imagine a future where I'd feel safe, where I'd have a purpose, where I would know who I was, or where I was standing in front of a room of people sharing my story instead of being ashamed by it. Looking back, despite all of the trauma and addiction, there was still a young girl. a young girl who felt alone and unloved, a girl who always was searching for safety and a sense of belonging. I'm grateful I got sober before my addiction took me out. Today, I don't look back at that younger version of myself with shame. I look at her with compassion. I understand now that she was doing everything she knew how to do to survive, and I'm incredibly grateful that she kept going long enough to discover there was another way to live. My past will always be a part of me, but it no longer controls where I'm going. Addiction has been a part of my family forever, and addiction has become a part of my story too. While many of my family members and friends have not found healing and recovery, every day I continue to stay sober. I hope to inspire others and help others who are stuck in the cycles of addiction. That is why I'm standing here today sharing my personal story. It means so much to me. I know how differently my story could have ended and how my recovery could help another person in their lives. I've lost people I love to overdose, and I've had my own experiences. I'm fortunate to be standing here today and be able to tell my story. Not everybody was given that opportunity. So today I honor the people we have lost, but I also want to honor the people who are still here and struggling. The person you see living on the street, the person who is actively using, and the young person who feels completely lost, or the person who has tried recovery and returned to substance use, we don't know how their story ends. At 16 years old, nobody could have looked at me and known what my life would become. But I've learned that there is hope and recovery is possible through connection and compassion. Today, I also want to honor my birth mom and my best friends who lost their lives to addiction. I know every day they would be proud of the work that I'm doing. My recovery and my lived experience has also given me a passion for advocacy and supporting others who are struggling with addiction, homelessness, and many of the same circumstances I experienced. I know what it feels like to be on the other side, to be the person who is struggling. Over the years, I've had the privilege of turning some of those experiences into meaningful work. I work as a peer support worker with the Oceanside Action Team, where I'm able to use my lived experience to connect with and support people in our community. For the last few years, I've also worked as a support worker at the Center of Hope. This work is deeply personal to me because when I sit with someone who is struggling, I don't just see their addiction. I don't just see their homelessness, their substance use, their relapse, or their circumstances. I see a person with a story. I see someone who may be carrying that pain, and I understand how important it can be to have somebody treat you with dignity, compassion, and respect. My experiences have allowed me to connect with people from a place that isn't professional. It comes from lived experience. I know what it's like to be street entrenched. Sometimes I meet people who remind me of pieces of myself, and I know that just because someone is struggling today doesn't mean that's where their story ends. I couldn't see the life ahead of me when I was 16, so I know people can create a better life. The hardships I experience have become a part of what allows me to sit beside someone else in theirs. The things I once carried with shame have become some of the experiences that allow me to connect with people with understanding and compassion. I can't change what happened in my past, but today I can use those experiences to hopefully make a difference in someone else's life. And there is something incredibly meaningful to me knowing that 16-year-old girl who once felt like she didn't belong anywhere grew up to become someone who now tries to help others feel like they belong. Thanks for being here today, and thanks for listening.
10: Courtney Alberni MP Gord Johns also spoke at the event.
13: You know how we responded to COVID-19. We've spent less than 1%, despite the facts we've had the same amount of deaths almost from toxic drugs as COVID-19, 1% of the money responding to this crisis. That's stigma. That stigma is rooted in every action the government doesn't take and everything they do. They have not had a summit on the toxic drug crisis yet in 11 years. They had a summit on auto theft. I'm not saying that auto theft's not important, but clearly it's not as important as people dying. Preventable deaths. So I'm going to host a mini summit in the winter this year with my tiny little budget in Ottawa because the government won't do it. We're doing it. We're doing it. We're not going to wait. We can't wait any longer. We're also going to put forward another bill, the Mental Health Parity Act. The Mental Health Parity Act has been tabled in Parliament Bill C-280, and I'm going to need your help getting behind it. That bill calls for parity so that we know right now if you break your leg, you go to the hospital, the government, the hospital has to help you. They have to support you, put a cast on your leg, get you out the door. But if you go with a substance use disorder or a mental health issue, often you're put on a wait list. We know that. We know that even if you get help, and we all know the system well enough, you know, you have to be calling every day to Clearview to get into detox. And then if you get into detox, you last a week and then you're out on a wait list and you're back on the out wherever you were. And then you have to be straight to get into treatment. You have to be clean. You have to have detoxed. And then you get in treatment and it's too short. And then when you leave treatment, there's not a place to live. How does that work? That doesn't, what they do in Portugal, that's not what they do. They see housing, they see employment, they see that as part of harm reduction. They see the whole continuum of care. They stay with people for 4 years in recovery. That's a model we need here in Canada. That's a model that I'll be pushing for. The Mental Health Parity Act will change the law so that mental health and substance use disorders are an insured benefit instead of an uninsured benefit, so that you're covered when you go to the doctor and you go to the hospital with a mental health injury or a substance use disorder and you need help, you'll get help just like you would your broken leg. It's time that we bring our country, and Avi always talks about head-to-toe healthcare like Tommy Douglas did. Eyes, ears, nose, your mental health, your head to toe. And that's what we're going to do. We're going to push for, finally, mental health parity. Parity with to support people that need it. And actually a true, compassionate, coordinated, integrated plan and a timeline of this government, which is long overdue.
10: Federal NDP leader Avi Lewis made a surprise appearance at the event marking International Overdose Awareness Day in Parksville. Following a candlelight vigil at the conclusion of the event, I spoke with him. Avi Lewis, we're here on the beach in Parksville following a vigil for International Overdose Awareness Day. Where do you come at this issue from?
7: Well, first of all, today was extremely moving and powerful, and it is humbling to be amidst all of these incredible activists, you know, family members, groups, community groups, Indigenous health workers. This is the silent crisis of Canadian society. This is, as Gord Johns, our great MP, said, this is, you know, like COVID, the number of people that we've lost, but a silent crisis that doesn't get the attention, that doesn't get the actual evidence-based policy that's all available. The science is clear. The approaches that work, decriminalization, safe supply. We know what to do. We know what works, and we don't do it. In part because we have cynical forces in society that criminalize people who are vulnerable, and that instead of directing our legitimate rage at all of the injustices that we live with in Canadian society today, instead of directing them upwards towards the 1% and the billionaire class and the people who also lose loved ones to drugs, toxic drugs, but who have all the power in society, there are political currents in this country that get us punching down. And seeing people living on the street and blaming them, blaming immigrants, blaming trans kids, blaming people who are the victims of society's injustices. And there's a movement that weaponizes people's legitimate rage and fear and turns us against each other. And community organizations here today and this kind of activism is about seeing the light of life in every single precious human being and valuing everyone equally, which when it comes to the toxic drug crisis means decriminalization, safe supply, and real investments in the support, the mental health support, the recovery support, all of the actual health, evidence-based health policies that we need cost money, and they need to be prioritized in our society and in our politics. So that's why I'm here today, and it's like an honor to be here, honestly.
10: You're the newly minted leader of the federal NDP. What do you make of how the provincial NDP here in BC have been handling this file of the toxic drug crisis?
7: Yeah, I mean, it's we have some differences in the NDP family. That's something that we recognize. We're a democratic party and we're allowed to differ on different issues. I would have liked to have seen decriminalization done at scale and with real seriousness and perseverance. And going deeper and farther, again, in an evidence-based way, as a serious health approach that works. It works into other places in the world when it's accompanied by all of the other wraparound needs of vulnerable communities. We've got to have housing. We've got to have mental health support. We've got to have a healthcare system that is not crumbling and bursting at the seams, but is actually properly funded. That's the federal piece, with enough people, with enough beds. Every part of our system has been neglected and starved for decades in this country. That's not the fault of the BCNDP government. The BCNDP government is on the receiving end of that. But within the political decisions that governments can make, yeah, we would have liked to see, as Gord Johns has been fighting for years and years here, an evidence-based approach that is extended fully. That would have required federal support as well. And it would have required a political class where a significant section of the political conversation in our country is not dominated by people who are stoking fear, making us afraid of each other, blaming the victims of society's injustices for the problems. And so in the political context, it's really, really hard. But that just requires braver leadership and more seriousness around principle.
10: Federal NDP leader Avi Lewis speaking with me following an event in Parksville to mark International Overdose Awareness Day.
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10: In Courtney, a crowd gathered outside the Comox Valley Art Gallery in advance of International Overdose Awareness Day to share information about the impact of the toxic drug crisis. Recent headlines have noted a decrease in the number of people dying of drug toxicity after a peak in 2023. However, last year still saw close to twice as many people die from drug toxicity in BC than in 2016, the year the issue was declared a public health emergency in the province. Dr. Eva Hemrick is an addictions medicine specialist who works at the Village Clinic in Courtney. She gave some context around the current state of the crisis and those declining numbers.
15: As far as the reduction, which is great, and there's many reasons for it. One is correlation with the reduced percentage of fentanyl in the drug supply. So it's gone from about 11% to 5%, which is correlated to less overdoses by about 20%. The reason for that has been other substances have been added in the drug supply. There's benzodiazepines and tranquilizers, so creating more filler, heavier weight for those in the drug sales. And also, it's giving the duration of action longer for the substances, so which sometimes just last for 90 minutes, and now they're lasting hours. And so we're seeing people are nodding out, really passed out, and appearing to overdose from these substances, but they don't respond to naloxone. We have widely available naloxone, obviously, which has been life-saving. But these two new substances are so effective. You see people that are just nodded out, and they need ventilation, air support, often taking up ICU beds due to that. On the other end of that, the withdrawals from those substances are also very significant and very different from opioid withdrawal. Opioid withdrawal you can actually live through, even though it's horrendous, but the benzodiazepines can give you deadly seizures, and tranquilizer withdrawals can affect your heart rate to the point where you and your blood pressure, so you can get heart attacks and strokes. So very, very serious. It's harder than ever for people to quit using substances, because you have to deal with three substances to withdraw from. So it's not medically safe to do that on your own. They have to be supported medically, to be, you know, best in a hospital or detox setting. The other pieces that are also helped reduce the overdoses are things that we want to work more on. All the harm reduction measures, which are totally evidence-based, overdose prevention sites or safe consumption sites, drug checking, naloxone, of course. Peer support is huge, and we see that every day, that the benefit and the power of having a peer involved in a person's recovery and preventable death. Other one would be that the drugs now are being, well, they're most the majority of smoked, so people can judge a little bit better, have a little bit of a smoke of their substance rather than injection. So that also is helping to reduce some of the overdoses. The last one is, sadly, there's so many people who have died from this that the actual population is smaller. And so that the numbers are also reflecting smaller than that. So still, the typical person who passes away from overdose is not the unhoused, the homeless person that people may jump to conclude. It's actually the majority, about 75-80% of them are men in their prime. They're men working in the trades, they're housed, and they're self-medicating with opioids, often afraid to tell their boss because they'd be judged and lose their job, that they're using substances. And because of the stigma that we've talked about already, which is so prevalent, which really is, I think, the big barrier and beast in all of this, that he doesn't seek help, he uses alone, and he overdoses, dies in his apartment or his supportive housing. So that is the group that we really need to target more and look to help.
10: Becca Roberts, co-MC of the International Overdose Awareness Day event in Courtney, shared her story of recovery.
16: I'm almost 2.5 years clean and sober. 2.5 years ago, I was unhoused, entrenched, street entrenched, addicted to multiple substances. I'm very nervous. In my last month of my last relapse, I did experience an overdose. There was something in it that normally naloxone will help with fentanyl, but it wasn't working. So CPR and, ambulance attendants. Luckily, there were people around and I'm still here. I've also attended to hundreds of overdoses while, on the streets, on the mainland. My brother is missing on the downtown east side, and I fear for his life every day. I moved back here in, right after my last attempt at treatment. I took 12, 13 treatment centers over a decade of trying. When I got here, the Village Clinic supported me and still supports me with the peer support and the wonderful doctors there. And then I also volunteer work on the caravan and just using my, time out there, that lived and living experience, so I can stand and sit with people and support people. So I think that's all I'll share, but I'm so happy. And I'm also, working towards a social work degree. So,
10: This is People First Radio. Right now on the show, we're bringing you stories from an event in Courtney held to mark International Overdose Awareness Day. Here's the co-MC of that event, Heather Edward.
17: Mike Rayner, who's in recovery, shows up for other men and is a positive inspiration. So thankful he's sharing today. He's an expert in navigating the system, and his story means so much. Mike Rayner, you're on.
8: My name's Michael, and this is a little bit about my story in addiction and recovery. Looking back, I think I was addicted long before I ever used drugs. I grew up being bullied, and I spent a lot of my childhood hiding from my emotions. I looked for ways to escape. And at first, things like sugar and avoiding life. And then when I was about 13 years old, I found drugs. From that point on, addiction became my way of coping with everything I didn't know how to face. Over the years, I relapsed more times than I can count. Went to treatment centers, but I just couldn't figure it out. For a long time, I lived in complete denial, and I couldn't admit that I had a problem. I was always had an excuse or blamed other people, my circumstances or bad luck, but I never looked honestly at myself. Addiction made me selfish. My world around me became about me and what I wanted, what I needed. Now I was going to get my next fix. I stopped caring for the people who loved me. and every relapse pulled me deeper into my addiction. I lost more of myself. I lost my values, my morals, and the person I knew I could be. Every relapse took something else from me until eventually I was almost, there was nothing left. By the time I was around 27, my life was in complete shambles. I didn't know how to live without drugs, but I couldn't keep living like this the way I was. The drugs weren't just destroying my life, they were killing my soul. I lost hope, and eventually I spent years living on the street in my hometown. My life came crashing down, and I had burned it all to the ground more than once. I lost friends, relationships, my freedom, and the trust of everyone I knew, and my sense of who I was as well. I've overdosed a handful of times myself, and I'm incredibly grateful to still be here today. Not everyone gets that chance. I've lost a lot of people to overdoses in those years, and those losses have stayed with me. Overdose doesn't discriminate. It doesn't care if you're rich or poor, homeless or living in a nice house, famous or unknown. It doesn't care about your religion, your background, or your social status. Touches every family, every community, and every walk of life. One of the hardest consequences of my addiction has been losing the relationship with my son. He's 10 years old and lives in Nanaimo with his mom. And because of the choices I made while in addiction, he still isn't ready to talk to me. That's a pain I carry every day. Addiction just didn't take my freedom or my health. It took the time away from my son. Time I'll never get back. That's something I have to live with. And it's one of the biggest reasons I stay committed to my recovery. Recovery hasn't eased the damage I've caused, but it's given me the chance to become someone worthy of rebuilding trust. I can't change the past, but I can. But what I can do is keep showing up, doing the next right thing, and keep becoming the father I want to be. I hope that one day my son will see the man I am today instead of the man addiction made me. Today, I stand before you not as a man addiction made me, but as the man recovers, helping me become. So if you're struggling, don't give up on yourself. Your past does not have to decide your future. Recovery is possible, and I'm living proof of that. Never give up on yourself, because the life waiting for you on the other side of addiction is worth fighting for. That's pretty much what I wrote down, but like, I spent 9 months in CBRC there. Half that time was in the second stage, and that really changed my life around. I got a sponsor. I did a complete set of steps, and like changed, and it changed my life. I no longer stress about what's tomorrow or what I've done in the past, and I can live day for day, and I'm okay with that. Anyways, I'm super nervous and I'm shaking, so that's all I got. Thank you.
10: 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I'm Joe Pugh. We've been hearing testimonials from an event held in the Comox Valley to mark International Overdose Awareness Day. Co-MC Heather Edward spoke about her own experience with addiction and recovery.
18: My story, I had a great upbringing and, eventually used for recreation and went through some challenging times in my 20s and reached out to drugs to cope with emotional pain that I was dealing with at the time. And it turned pretty bad pretty quickly.

0: it's just all around us in addiction. And so when I got the gift of desperation, I finally got the nerve to seek out treatment and seek out a treatment center. And the first time I went to treatment, I just wasn't really ready. I was doing it for my family, trying to reconnect with my children. And when I got out and they were still weren't ready to reconnect, I used it as an excuse to relapse. And so when I went to treatment the last time, I was ready to do it for myself. I didn't want to live the way I was living anymore. So I put the work in, and it doesn't end after treatment. In treatment, it is safe, and you have a safe place to lay your head, and you have people surrounding you. You're in closed doors. No distractions from the outside world. And so when you get out of treatment, it's important to follow a path of recovery. And that's, something that we're lacking a bit in the Comox Valley is those supports after treatment. It gives people that are entrenched in addiction and homelessness have no desire to go to treatment, knowing that they will have nowhere to land after they're done. So those are the gaps that we need to fill in our community and throughout BC and Canada. Just having that support system for a year after recovery, and obviously supportive, safe housing and dry housing. Dry housing is really important. We do have these places where we can use, and they're wet buildings, and ultimately we need a place where people can go that are unhoused, that aren't entrenched in addiction, so they don't follow in that cycle. So, yeah, that's really what I wanted to say. Today I have purpose. I have a reason, to get up in the morning and... I have my family back in my life. I have my kids back in my life, and I get to show up for them today. And that's really important. And that, keeps me going. So, and then I also wanted, it's a day of remembrance and to reflect on those we've lost. But I also wanted to just take a moment to celebrate the ones that have made it through the overdose crisis and that are here today and alive and are with us. So,
1: following the event, I spoke with Heather Edward about navigating systems during recovery.
2: So the systems we have in place don't allow support for people after treatment. So we see men on a daily basis that want to get into recovery that have such a barrier accessing it because there is a central system that they have to access, and they need to have a phone to be contacted and attend multiple appointments in order to get the support and the government coverage that they need to pay for these programs. And even so, when we get people into treatment, there's a huge barrier after treatment because there's no housing lined up, no supportive housing in place for these individuals. So they often end up out on the streets, back into the cycle of addiction, covering up from the emotional pain of the shame and guilt.
1: What kind of things would help you and the folks at the Village Clinic be able to help people better?
2: I think just bringing awareness to the fact that in the Comox Valley, we don't have much access to second stage programs. So there is a support program for women, and there are 4 beds through CVRC, which is the Comox Valley Recovery Center. So we need to bring awareness to our political leaders about how we need funding for these support systems, these second stage programs, where an individual can be followed throughout their journey.
1: Heather Edwards speaking with me following an event in Courtney to mark International Overdose Awareness Day. That's it for the show today. You've been listening to People First Radio. I'm Joe Pugh. Thanks so much for tuning in. I hope you can join me again next week.
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1: Every Saturday from September to May, Red Eye brings you original public affairs programming from the heart of Vancouver. I'm Jane Williams.
2: And I'm Lorraine Chisholm. We'll be back mid-September with a fresh season of in-depth interviews on social justice, politics, and activism. 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

they have a

You're listening to Vancouver Cooperative Radio 100.5 FM. And this song is called Soy Como Hormiga, and it's by La Lira Libertaria. So this was a block of at least five unapologetic energy tracks from start to finish, but now it's time to call off a little bit. So we jumping ahead of time. No, that's not what we want right now. But sorry about that. So we're heading straight down to the Caribbean coast for some heat, some sweat and some movement. So but that song that kind of just jump in, you know, like the music don't want to stop. No, music carry on. They don't want to let me introduce the songs. But anyways, we had Girl Like, and we have They Aim at Us, and we had Frijolero and Paper Planes as well. So well. Let's go for more music. This is Lad in Vancouver Cooperative Radio 100.5 FM. Thank you very much for listening today. Listeners from anywhere you are listening in the world. So thank you very much for listening. So we hope you're enjoying the music, and we hope you are going to keep enjoying what is coming next. So stay in tune. Esto es la Radio Cooperativa de Vancouver. Este programa se llama ALAD. Muchas gracias por estar con nosotros. 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

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It's all about the texture and storytelling, and speaking of storytelling, this next section gets deep into the roots, blues, raw vocals and pure drama. So stay with us for more music, and you know, we are going to carry on. We still have some time. Yeah, we still have a lot of time for a lot of more music, so let's carry on with that, and we will be back after that. This is Vancouver Cooperative Radio 100.5. This show is called Alad, and we come to you every Saturday from 12 to 2. Thank you very much for tuning in. Thank you very much for supporting Vancouver Cooperative Radio. Thank you very much for supporting Alad. And thank you very much for, you know, be part of this community and for enjoying the music. Hopefully we are doing a job that, you know, is appreciated. I know it's appreciated. A lot of people, I have a lot of notes. So anyway, so if you want to contact us, Alad at copradio.org. You can send us your questions or your notes or whatever you want to send us there. 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Alad, A-L-A-D at copradio.org. So let's go with more music, and we will be back after this another block of music. So esto que acabamos de escuchar fue una joya. 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

0: You are listening to Vancouver Cooperative Radio 100.5 FM CFRO. Thank you very much for tuning in today. This is the Alat show. We are almost in the final tracks, I guess. No, I think we still have one more time. So we had, you see in this blog that we just played, we had Nina Hagen, and we have Lila Downs. And you know, those are voices that demand your full attention. So those women, they sing strong, and they sing with passion and with all they have. So they demand that attention. So hopefully you put attention to that. Anyway, so but we are going to carry on with more music. We still have some more tracks that line up for you. We might be able to squeeze more later, but let's leave these ones on the floor to see what happened. And it is coming Santana, Rosalia, Global Fusion here that you know, let's blow the roof of this place right now with this music. So let's dance and see what happened, and we will talk about that later. So estás escuchando la radio cooperativa de Vancouver en el 100.5 FM de tu radio, y tal vez nos estás escuchando en línea cooperradio.org. Muchas gracias por escucharnos, como sea que nos estén escuchando. 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

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We have a blog with a lot of good music. We have Millonaria La Vida. We have Breaking Down the Door. We have Arriba La Vida. And, that was the last song we heard called. Oh. Anyways, we are going to carry on. A little more time. So, let's use it up. Okay, this is Cop Radio. Let's carry on with music. Stay with that more alternative radio. So stay around. We'll want to play something else, and we will be back after that. So don't go away.

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15: Noir. Hey, y'all. How you doing? Welcome to tonight's episode of Accordion Noir. We're here for the next hour playing the squeeze box at you from all over the world. Tonight's episode is another one of our Bandcamp specials coming at you. We've got another hour of Bandcamp, accordion Bandcamp tunes from this Friday is Bandcamp Friday, September 4th is episode where Bandcamp is doing its thing where you've got something like 90% of all the proceeds go towards the Bandcamp artists. So if you jump over to Is It Bandcamp Friday, there on the webs, you can see whether it's Bandcamp Friday in your time zone, because they're in, like, California, I guess. And they'll tell you for 24 hours in your time zone whether you can send money directly to the artists. And we'll have all the bands. They'll have their links straight to their Bandcamp pages. And if you want to spend some money on them, it's not the only way you can, you know, spend money on artists. Bandcamp's, you know, it's not everybody's favorite platform, but if you got a better place, you can go to artists' direct websites or other platforms. But you know, 90% of your money is a pretty darn good place. That particular date is a pretty great percentage, so it's some place that we like to do. We've been collecting links for artists on our program for a pretty long time. So if you go to accordionnoir.org and search for Bandcamp or Bandcamp Friday or whatever, then you can find basically hundreds and hundreds of links to artists that have accordion on there, accordion Bandcamp or whatever. And if you want some hints or suggestions for artists you want to support, then we've got lots of suggestions on there. And tonight we've got some cumbia and some Quebecois music and something from Finland and some more from Colombia and some more Canadian stuff. And later in the show, we'll have a little preview of our upcoming in October. We're going to do another drone show, experimental accordion show. So I think we're going to fit a few of those in. So that's some previews of tonight's episode. And thanks for joining us. And we're going to start out with Yves Lambert from Quebec. And Grupo de Cumbia is an old school cumbia from down in Mexico here on Accordion Noir CFRO Co-op Radio 100.5 FM Vancouver. Thank you so much for joining us. Wait a minute. I think we just started with Yves Lambert. No, we didn't. Wait. I don't know. Did we just play that? I don't know. We're going to start with Yves Lambert because I just started talking. Normally, I don't do that. All right, anyways, we're going to play this, and here we go. Thank you for joining us.

And welcome back on Accordion Noir. That was L'Alarme Ensemble with Michael Bridges on accordion from out in Toronto. Fantastic, sensitive playing there. I was just talking about Michael Bridges with Anthony Schultz from the Vancouver Accordion Orchestra at our Accordion Noir Festival last weekend. Funny story, we had, I was watching and listening to the Vancouver Accordion Orchestra's brand new first live performance, I got a call, a message from a friend who has a photograph that we found 20 years ago when my kids were in kindergarten. His daughter was in kindergarten with my daughters, and I went to their birthday party at their house. And he had a photograph on the wall, on their fireplace wall, this beautiful large photograph of the Vancouver Accordion Band, big orchestra of like 35 members of the Vancouver Accordion Band from 1931, the class of 1931 of the Vancouver Accordion Band. And he had it on his wall. And I was like, wow, you know, keep me in mind. And he called me during the first performance of the brand new Vancouver Accordion Orchestra. And he's like, do you want this photo now? Because I'm ready to get rid of it. So, like, what are the chances? So I went over today and I picked it up and he gave it to me, you know, we got it. And he also gave me a big Merle Travis compilation. So I got like 5 CDs of Merle Travis that I'm going to pick through and pull some of those out. So expect some more country western swing with accordion there. So I'm going to get some of that. So that should be coming up. And so now we've got the original. We've used it before in some Accordion Noir Fest and Squeezebox Circle promotions and stuff. If you look on the website, you can find it there. But now we have the original of that Vancouver Accordion Orchestra. But what are the chances there of, you know, 50 years later, we've got the first performance of the like reconstituted Vancouver Accordion Orchestra there, having its first performance, and we get the old photo coming back to us. So that was a weird coincidence. And anyways, Michael Bridges there with the L'Alarme Ensemble, Taiji Niku from Finland. Beautiful piece. Grupo de Cumbia from Mexico. Mexican cumbia there. I think that's from the 70s, but it's being re-released from a Mexican label down there. It's available on 7-inch or from a download. And Yves Lambert from out in Quebec. All those are available on Bandcamp, and Bandcamp Friday is this Friday. You can send like 90% of the proceeds straight to the artists, so that's a cool opportunity. Send some cash to some artists. So we'll have links up on our accordionnoir.org website probably tomorrow or the next day, and that's a cool opportunity for you to send some cash to the artists who are, you know, needing that these days. So we're going to continue now with some more tunes and another long set, hopefully, starting out with who we got here? La Sonora Mozarén from Bogota, Colombia. And this should be fun. Oh no, these are in the set. We got Von der Noort and Jeff Berner in this set in a tune. We haven't played this one, but we're going to do this one. And but we're going to start with the gay with Maja Martin on accordion, who's like a judge now out in Toronto. So watch out, you know. This is a tune called The Palace from their great record on Mint Records. You know the rules. This is a fantastic album. I love this record. I think we played like every song that has accordion on it from this record. And we may have played this before, but we're going to pull it out again. We haven't played it in a couple of years. I don't know, like 5 years, 10 years. We've been doing this show so long. But we're going to play this one, and
And thanks so much for joining us here on Accordion Noir, CFRO Co-op Radio 100.5 FM Vancouver.

And that was our own Vancouver's own Jeff Berner here on Accordion Noir. Volcano God from his We Shall Not Flag or Fail. He's got such long album titles. We Shall Not Flag or Fail, We Shall Go On to the End. I picked that up right when I first moved to Vancouver. It came out in 2003. I remember going through the racks at Red Cat Records up there on Main Street. Oh, it's just up there last night. And so it's still open, still there. And going through the racks, and I was going, oh, who's this guy? He's got an accordion. Picked that up, and there you go. Still going strong. Le Vent du Nord before that. Sonora Mosoren from Bogota, Colombia. And The Gay started us off there from You Know the Rules. That track has accordion on it, but you can barely hear it. So there's some other tracks on that record, fantastic album, that do have more audible accordion. So I highly recommend that album. And all the records we're playing tonight are up on Bandcamp. And this Friday is, as I keep saying, Bandcamp Friday. So up on there, go over on September 4th. Today's the 2nd, 3rd, 4th. Jump over, go to isitbandcampfriday.com, and they'll tell you whether it's Friday in California at your time zone, and whether you can grab some records, and 90% of the funds will go to the artists. So that's a pretty cool thing to do. Throw some cash at the artists. You don't even have to, you know, play their music or anything. You can just give them the money. So that's cool. We'll have all the links at our accordionnoir.org website as well. So you can, you know, get that and throw the money directly with that way. 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Go to accordionnoir.org or cooperadio.org and give a donation to our radio station and our radio show and keep us on the air, because we always appreciate that as well. Other things going on, I know we've got the Squeezebox Circle calendar, and a thing I noticed is not on there is the Weird Al is playing in town tomorrow night here in Vancouver at the PNE, and I checked and there's still tickets available, I think. My co-host Rowan is going with his kids, and that should be a really fun show. He puts on like a 2-hour show. He tells you, gosh, I'm really tired, and then he goes and puts on a 2-hour show. Who else does that when they're, you know, he's been around since the 80s and stuff. Who else can say that? And, you know, he's still going. So catch that while you can, and that's going to be a good deal tomorrow night at the 3rd of September here in Vancouver, and, you know, doing that tour all over. So Weird Al, go there and check that out. So continuing on, we're going to break into our drony weirdo experimental accordion section of the show, of the festival, our own Accordion Noir show festival here. We are going to do a big drone show. We've been doing it for now, it'll be our 6th year. Kind of in a Halloween-y, I guess we came into a Halloween theme, I don't know. But it'll be, I think, on the 28th of October, like the Wednesday closest to Halloween. And going to be probably another 3-hour spectacular where we get to play all the long tunes that we don't normally get to play. So we're going to do a couple tonight, little taster, and one of them is a weird little number from Copenhagen, and then a longer one who is based in Berlin now, but originally I think from Toronto. So the we're gonna go with Choco Slavonics, who's out in Berlin now. I just got this one, but the first one is from Javier Bofill, who is in Copenhagen. So check this out, a little tune called Vessels here on Accordion Noir, CFRO Co-op Radio 100.5 FM Vancouver. Hold on for this one.

And that was a lovely jazzy number. Amy Sereny from out in Toronto, the unexpected jazzy number that I didn't expect to play. We're going to wrap up our show now with Chioko Slavinix from Berlin, who I did expect to play. During a Lifetime is the name of the record. And Extract from Reservoir is the name of the tune. And it is the experimental long drone piece. It's going to actually extend beyond the end of our regular broadcast time. So this will...

podcast listener. And again, we'll have more of her music on our drone show, maybe one or two pieces of hers on the drone show. We have some longer and then some shorter pieces. She's got some duets with violin and some other pieces that are pretty cool. So looking forward to some of that. And thanks everybody for joining us here tonight on Accordion Noir.

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2: 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We're volunteer-run, and we play 100% music from local BC artists. Actually, right now, what you're hearing, that is Astrochild. He is a producer out of Vancouver, producer and DJ. And if you like anything you hear today, you can head over to UnsignedBC on Instagram, and you can check out our Instagram. It'll have this episode tagged there with all of the artists tagged in that as well. Also going to encourage you to head over to UnsignedBC.com if you like what you hear. Of course, we're the only folks doing this. We're the only folks playing 100% local music from the province of BC week in and week out. Actually, usually every week we have live in-studio guests, two or three or four of them. But today, this is a special fundraising episode, and it's just going to be song submissions from around the province. So I hope you like what you hear. I know there's some great songs. I'm pretty impressed by what I've heard. But yeah, I want to encourage you to head over to unsignedbc.com if you like what you hear and consider becoming a member. Like I said, we are a non-profit and we do broadcast on Vancouver's Co-op Radio CFRO 100.5 FM, which is also a non-profit. It's actually contracted to undertake the, undertake some work for charity. So sort of a non-profit and charity thing going on there. And if you like what you hear, we do need to raise money in order for us to stay on the air here, as well as in order to keep Co-op Radio going. Co-op Radio has been doing this for 50 years. Want to continue broadcasting here for another, 50. And we've been doing this for 5 years. So would love your support. I'll tell you more about that after our first song here. But check it out. Here is Atomic with Feel Some Way on Unsigned BC.

right, welcome back. My name is Brandon, you're listening to Unsigned BC. That was Vancouver's own Atomic. And this is Astro Child again. Astro Child holding down the episode today when it comes to beats. So thank you to Astro Child for that. And like I said before, that last track, I'm just going to tell you a little bit about more about how you can support Unsigned BC. So like I was saying, we are a non-profit organization. We're all volunteers here at Unsigned BC. 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And that's where you can go and support us and become a member or make a donation. Now, there's some expenses, of course, that come along with operating a radio station as well as running a radio program. Fortunately for us, the only thing we're paying for is just to keep our website up and running. So other than that, all the money that we do raise, it goes to Co-op Radio. Co-op Radio, a huge part of, I guess a huge asset to the community, rather, and not just, I shouldn't say the community, the various communities around the Lower Mainland. I know that there are, I think, maybe at least a dozen different language programs. There is Ethiopian, there's Punjabi, I know there's Armenian as well. Of course, there's all different communities represented here at Co-op, and what we're doing here is we're holding it down for the local musicians. So Unsigned BC, we play folks from around the province of British Columbia. I've been doing this for 5 years now, and so that's sort of the community that we are representing here. But we're not the only community that Co-op helps give a platform to, and sort of, I guess, a community resource. It's really, really an excellent resource for folks around the Lower Mainland. And I really encourage you to support it. So if you like what you hear, you like our program, you like the idea of community radio, please consider heading over to unsignedbc.com. 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We, like I said, on Unsigned BC, we're the only folks doing this for local musicians, so we're holding it down for that community. unsignedbc.com. I'm going to introduce the next song, and then my friend Brianna is going to go ahead and take over for a moment, and I'll be back to tell you more about how you can support us. But until then, here's Tanice Marie, all the way from, I believe, the Kootenays. The song is called Glitter. Check it out.

Okay, welcome back. That was Fighting in My Flip-Flops by Supper Time. Next up, we have Oh Mama by Vox Rea.

All right, welcome back. You just heard Vox Rea with Oh Mama. My name is Brandon, and you are listening to Unsigned BC. We're broadcasting live on Vancouver's Co-op Radio, CFRO 100.5 FM. We do this every week from 4 to 6 p.m. on Saturday. We also do reruns throughout the week. And we appreciate you tuning in. If this is your first time tuning in, I can tell you a little bit about the program right now. We play 100% local music. That's music from around the province of British Columbia. And we are a non-profit. We're all volunteers. We've been doing this for 5 years. And we're still currently the only show in BC that is doing a FM program that is 100% local. We also broadcast on Vancouver's Co-op Radio, CFRO 100.5 FM, like I just mentioned, and that is a valuable resource for the community, a great platform for all different, various communities throughout the Lower Mainland. And overall, it's just great for local music as well, great for Unsigned BC. 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And of course, we know that is important to ensure we have our own culture here, that we're not just copying what they're doing in America. 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And of course, this show is 100% Canadian content. 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It only costs $20. It comes with a number of benefits. And it'll help us stay on the air. We've been on the air for 5 years. We'd love to stay on the air even longer. Like I said, we are BC's sole FM program for local music. Had some great artists on already on this episode. From the Lower Mainland and throughout the interior of the province. Actually, Vox Rea, originally from Souk, BC, on the island there. So it looks like we've covered the island, the interior, and the Lower Mainland, as well as beats from Astrochild. So thank you to Astrochild, the local Vancouver producer and DJ who has been providing all of the beats today. And thanks to you for tuning in, and if it is... if you have the capacity, thanks for supporting Unsigned BC and Co-op Radio. 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Or if you become a member at Unsigned BC, we can work it out so you can be both. Let's do another set of tracks here. Brianna's going to help us through this. Here's TK the Artist with Golden Child on Unsigned BC.

All right. That was Delusional by Karis Tazumi. Next up, we have the winner of our Unsigned BC Song of the Summer competition. This song is called I Can't Wait by Francis Arevalo.

0: no.
1: All right, welcome back. That was Francis Arevalo with I Can't Wait. As you just heard there, that was the winner of our Song of the Summer contest from 2025. Some great submissions for that competition. Well over 200 from around the province. That's another fun thing we do here at Unsigned BC, in addition to playing local music on the air, and we do some showcasing on our Instagram as well for our members. 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Co-op Radio, of course, a very valuable resource for the communities throughout the Lower Mainland. There's all sorts of interesting programming. There's Farsi programming, there's Ethiopian programming, there's Armenian programming. I'm sure there is, I think it's Punjabi, I'm sure there's Spanish as well. But I know we have at least 12 language programs. We also have some indigenous programs as well. I know that there's a folk show that's popular. There's a union show as well. It's a pretty cool station. It really sort of fills in for our, I guess, lack of local content and culture creation here. Not only throughout Canada, but specifically in British Columbia, and lack of platforms we offer to the very talented artists. So we'd love your support. We do need, unfortunately, to ask you for your financial support in order for us to keep doing this. I love to volunteer here, but we do need money to keep this thing going. Next up, we have another great track. This is from, I believe this is featured maybe in a Netflix track, or rather a Netflix show. It's a song by Alien Child. It's called Imaginasi Senja. I believe it's got some Indonesian as well. I'll get Brianna to clarify that for us throughout this set, though. But check it out. Here's Alien Child with Imaginasi Senja.

Hey, welcome back. The song was Imagine Nasty Senja by the artist Alien Child. Yeah, like Brandon was saying, that was in the soundtrack for the Indonesian film Uni. Very cool. Anyhow, the next song is by a local band with one of the cutest names around. It's Honey Bear the Band. The song is called Work in Progress.

All right, that was Work in Progress by Honeybear the Band. Next up, we have Annika Katharina with her song called Love and Hate.

Alright, welcome back. You just heard Anika Annika Katharina. The song is Love and Hate. This is Astrochild. Astrochild has been providing the beats for today's program. Astrochild, a local DJ out of Vancouver, DJ and producer. My name is Brandon. We're broadcasting on Vancouver's Co-op Radio CFRO 100.5 FM, and of course, you're listening to Unsigned BC. I hope you like what you've heard so far. If you've not listened to Unsigned BC before, we're BC's only 100% exclusive BC content radio show that plays all genres. So far today, we have played, all sorts of things. Lots of bedroom pop, we played a little hip-hop as well. A little folksy stuff. A little rock, a little honey bears, a little bit of rock. So we've been around the genres, as we do here on Sign BC. And I hope you've enjoyed the program. Generally, we do have live artists come in for the program. 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Pretty good deal, if you ask me. Hope you've been enjoying your day so far. Your day, your evening, whenever you happen to be listening. 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We are nearly halfway through the show. We're going to continue playing some tracks, some submissions from local artists. This is some brothers. The group is called Blue Rivera, and the song is called Funk. Check it out on Unsigned BC.

All right, welcome back. That song was called Funk by Blue Rivera. And coming up next, we've got a song called Something More by Jameson Rye.